0: never went back to sleep after that. Okay, you have felt led by the Lord to really focus on the topic of true beauty for your two beautiful girls. Mm-hmm. Tell us about your girls first.
1: Yes, I would love to. My eldest is Joanna, and she will be true girl age very soon. She will be 8 in October.
0: I will send her a welcome box. She's going to need that very soon.
1: Yes, and my youngest is Lydia, and she is 2.5. So they are dear sisters, and then I have my little 5-year-old son, John, in the middle of them. But I think about them, pray for them all the time because I am a female. And I know the struggles that females go through.
0: So you must already be beginning to see the battle for beauty in their hearts. How are you seeing that?
1: Well, I think it starts early, and some of it is good. You know, God made us for himself. God made us to be drawn to glorious, beautiful things because he's glorious and beautiful. And, you know, I, from the very beginning, have seen Joanna being drawn to Disney princesses. Mm-hmm. And that's not a bad thing, but I wrote her a poem that I hoped might become like a picture book or something to direct her heart to the source of true beauty. Because when we look at a lot of these messages that we're seeing in these movies, it really is about appearance. It really is about even how you behave. And that's not where beauty's found. The world will throw lies at us all the time, but I see in them frequently a desire to be told you're really beautiful and to adorn themselves. And so what a neat way to get to point them to the one who can adorn them.
0: That's right. You know, and I think we have this desire in us with our girls to tell them they're beautiful. I didn't ever feel like telling my son that.
1: Right.
0: But I felt like telling my girl that. And the world has sort of had a backlash against that by saying you should never tell them they're beautiful. You should tell them they're strong. You should tell them they're independent. You should tell them they're capable. You should tell them they're smart. And I'm not sure that our over-focus and obsession with external physical beauty, the answer of that is never to affirm it. What is it that you want your daughters to know about their beauty?
1: Well, a number of things, but ultimately, I want them to know that they're beautiful because they're made in the image of God. They're beautiful because God is their maker and their creator, and he has imprinted his own image upon them. And isn't that what I still need to hear every single day? Because even I am looking left and right to try and figure out what gives me value and what brings me worth. And at the end of the day, it's not how many books I've written, and it's not how well my kids are doing. It's not the way that I look. It's the fact that I'm made in the image of God. I really do have eternity stamped upon my heart because he's done that.
0: Okay, you say that like it's easy to figure out. And I'm looking at you. You are really, God did well when he made you.
1: Oh.
0: You are a beautiful, beautiful woman. You are a gorgeous woman. So, I mean, have you had beauty struggles? Did you struggle to figure that out? Did you struggle to get to the point where you believed what has value in terms of beauty is not what I look at in the mirror, but it's this stamp of God's image on my spirit?
1: Yeah, I have. And I would say, you know, where does it come from? I don't know. Is it just a sense in our fallen spirit, the spirit that's been affected by sin, where we are looking elsewhere for worth and dignity? But I would say, especially in like the formative years of high school and college, where you become attuned to what's around you. When you're really little, kids just don't care. And that's just so wonderful. Mm-hmm. I love that about little kids. They are not worried about what other people think. And I think that's why Jesus says the word to come to him like little children. There's just no pretense.
0: Mm-hmm.
1: What you see is what you get, and they just don't really care. And then suddenly, as we develop and mature, we're suddenly aware, oh, people have thoughts. Maybe they're about me. So I would say, especially in the college years when I was trying to figure out what it meant to just live on my own as an independent person, I've always been very driven. And body image issues, I would say, kind of took root in that time. And I wouldn't say in the least that I struggled with an eating disorder or anything like that, but I would say that I struggled with some disordered thinking about taking care of myself, about my body, about exercise, about eating. And honestly, Dana, it wasn't until the Lord took the legs out from under me and I found out that I had Lyme disease and all of that was just completely taken from me that he began to do a great healing work.
0: How old were you when that happened?
1: Yeah, it wasn't until a number of years later. I wasn't diagnosed with Lyme until 2014, so I would have been 25 years old.
0: So you're a young adult. So you suffered through those teen years and those college years and like most of us trying to figure it out. How did being diagnosed with a disease, how did that sort through all those beauty lies for you?
1: It's a great question. I couldn't exercise anymore. I was so weak. Mm-hmm. Some of my symptoms involved joint pain, muscular weakness, chronic fatigue. My immune system was completely shot. So all the things that I prided myself on before, I'm training for a sprint triathlon. I have all these goals. I've always been very type A. So if I have a goal, I go and I get it. And I think that's how I thought about some of these things. I have a goal. And so I need to work out so many times a week in order to achieve the goal. I need to eat a certain way so that my muscles are healthy. And then suddenly you feel terrible and you can't do any of the things that you wanted to do. And it's incredibly reorienting and incredibly humbling. Like I am more than my body, but also God is going to redeem my body someday. And someday I'm going to have a body that doesn't break down. And that it was just very reorienting, very perspective shifting for me.
0: Yeah. So my husband, Bob, and I have just walked through this because he's had long COVID and the same kind of things, muscle pain, joint pain, fatigue, everything gets stripped away. And you have to stand before the Lord and ask what your value really lies in. And it sounds to me like, I'm thinking of when you're sharing your testimony, 1 Timothy 4:8 says, bodily training does have some value, right? But godliness has a much higher value. Our spiritual training has a much higher value. And it sounds to me like when you're talking about your standard of beauty and physical wellness, you were emphasizing the bodily training.
1: Absolutely.
0: And
1: absolutely.
0: The Lord brought you to a place of reckoning.
1: Yeah, that's right. And it makes me think too of Isaiah 40, verses 7 and 8. The grass withers. The flower fades when the breath of the Lord blows on it. Surely the people are grass. The grass withers, the flower fades, but the word of the Lord endures forever, right? Godliness has value in every way. That will last. And we're not, you know, Christians are not Gnostics. We don't disparage the body.
0: Right.
1: We're not saying our bodies are bad. God created us with bodies. And Jesus was raised from the dead in a body. And someday God will raise our bodies to be like his glorious body. So God cares about our bodies. But these earthly bodies are not forever.
0: Right.
1: And I think when we have a very physical, real understanding of that, it gives us perspective about what does endure forever.
0: So I think you have figured out some really important things. It sounds like you figured them out in your 20s. That's about when I figured out some of these beauty lies myself in my 20s. But you kind of would like your daughters not to have to learn on the hot pavement of life what it took you so long to learn. Is that what's burning in your heart? Am I sensing?
1: Oh, absolutely. I think God is helping me come to peace with the reality, though, that some of these lessons will just have to be learned.
0: Yeah.
1: And I can't protect them from everything, and I can't control everything, but I can teach them. I can teach them. I can say, here is part of my story. You know, I feel so privileged that I get to write these resources that I can hand them and say, I wrote this for you. This is something that I wish I had, something that I wish I had thought more about in those years. And I hope, you know, by God's grace, I hope that I model it. I know that I'm not a perfect person. None of us are. But by God's grace, I hope that I model it. And yet I know I can't.
0: Yeah.
1: I can't control or protect them from the work that God is going to do. You know, despite me or through me or whatever it is, God's going to do his work in their lives.
0: That's right.
1: And that does bring me a lot of peace.
0: It does. It brings me peace too. Okay, so you sat down one day and you, or I don't know, was it one day? How long did it take you? You wrote a poem about beauty for your daughters. Tell us the story of what led up to writing that poem.
1: Well, I was thinking about my daughter, Joanna, who was 5 at the time. Lydia was not with us yet. And her obsession with Disney princesses. And we really did try and screen some of those movies, but some of them were really great, you know, sweet movies. And so we would watch parts of them with her and read books. And she was just so drawn to beautiful things and princessy things. And so I just decided I would write her a picture book, giving her a better vision for beauty. And so that's what the poem is. It was actually a picture book that was intended for my Joanna. And when I submitted it to the publisher, they said, we're wondering if developmentally this is maybe a little above that age group. And so perhaps it's a resource for preteens. Maybe we expand it and turn it into a devotional and the poem is a part of it. So that's how What Makes You Beautiful came to be. And I've been pretty humbled because my daughter was excited about it for about 2 days. We did 2 days of devotions together. And then she said, we'll do this another time.
0: We'll do this when, when she's 10 or 12 or 13, she'll be ready for it. So you've written this poem. It's radically vulnerable. It's beautiful. They're the words of discipleship from a mother's heart to a daughter's heart in an area where the battle will be thick. The battle over what she thinks and believes when she looks in the mirror and sees herself. What part of this poem is maybe the most poignant, most precious, most meaningful to you that you really want your girls to grasp onto? Would you read that for us?
1: I would love to. It's a little section toward the end. It says, "What makes you beautiful, my dear, is not your eyes, your ears, your nose, the face that your reflection shows. It's not about the things you do, the gifts and work God's given you, the risks you take, the friends you make, or beauty for pure beauty's sake. It's not what people say or do, but what God says is true of you. For God says beauty is the art of loving Him with all your heart."
0: That is beautiful. Of course, there's a few pages of the poem before that and about a page after that. But the book is divided up to where we hear a little bit of the poem on each day's Devo. So let's go into that day's Devo or some of the content from what you just read. And where do you go in God's word to really help her learn that beauty is the art of loving Him with all of your heart?
1: Yeah, well, in that day's devotional, the scripture that we look at is Deuteronomy 6, which is the greatest commandment. You shall love the Lord your God with all your heart and with all your soul and with all your might. And God says, these words that I command you today shall be on your heart. So what is the great aim of our life? Where is highest joy to be found? It's in loving the Lord, because that's what we were made for. And yet, our hearts are just so drawn to so many other loves. And it's not that we can't love other things. And I hope that I teach on that faithfully in this book, that it's God created us also to enjoy His good gifts. And He created us to be pointed to Him and so many of the things that we enjoy. And yet they're not ultimate things. They're meant to point us to the gift, which is Him. So yeah, growing and loving the Lord, isn't that our great privilege and our great challenge in the Christian life?
0: And, you know, I'm sitting here thinking, as you say, you know, what makes you beautiful, my dear? It's not your eyes, your ears, your nose, the face that your reflection shows. And yet, everything is a picture of a spiritual truth, right? Every physical reality is directing us to Him. Romans 1:20, creation screams out to us about His power and His character. And you've even mentioned the whole princess idea, right? Even that, isn't that us trying to tell the story of God's rescue of our heart?
1: Yes. The kids and I talk about that all the time. Yes.
0: What do you tell them?
1: Yeah, well, often, sometimes my daughter will roll her eyes at me because she knows that I'm going to do this almost every time. But we'll just try and figure out how God's story is in every other story. Because His story is the source. It's where we got all of our best ideas from. It's from Him. Yeah. You know, so we'll look at a movie like Beauty and the Beast. That's my favorite Disney movie. Belle is my favorite Disney princess. And I think we see there a picture of how a faithful love actually changes a heart. So I think Belle, in a sense, is almost a picture of Christ and how he comes to love the unlovable, and in loving them, he changes them. And we even see like this glorious picture of the resurrection at the end, where this beast dies, but then he's raised. He's raised into his actual self.
0: Yeah.
1: And that's what's going to happen to us. So I light up every time I talk about it, and my daughter looks at me and she's like, really, Mom, again?
0: No, I love it. I love it so much. There's a Christy Knuckles song. Have you listened to the Christy Knuckles Lullabies for the Beloved album?
1: I have not, but I've heard of it.
0: Yes. He's amazing. And she has some lyrics in one of those songs that says, every fairy tale you've heard, they have borrowed your story. And it's just the concept that every fairy tale that you're going to read is really our hearts just reaching out for the rescue story of Jesus Christ. So you let them roll their eyes when you tell them that every time. They're going to be telling the kids behind them. It's so fun. I remember sitting at a fire pit and overhearing one of my daughters, who was in college at the time, telling a high school girl in our Christian high school words that I had told her over and over again as advice.
1: Oh.
0: And she's telling this girl, but I'm like, wait a minute, didn't you roll your eyeballs into the back of your head every time I told you that between the ages of 5 and 15? And they're parroting it. And she will one day tell her story to her daughter because you have
1: That's
0: so faithfully
1: beautiful.
0: Told yours. I love the book. It's beautiful. Of course, anybody that knows me knows that I have a special call in my life for God's little women. Revive Our Hearts is all about helping women grow in freedom, fullness, and fruitfulness in Christ. But my heart beats for the little women, the preteens, and even younger than that. So you've written this beautiful, beautiful 20 daily devotions for girls. What makes you beautiful? What age group do you think it's most appropriate for?
1: Really the preteen years. So 8 to 12, somewhere in there, even 9 to 12, because I do think some of the concepts are a bit abstract, so they want to be, you know, developmentally ready for it. But I also tried to keep it simple.
0: Well, here's the thing about it. So you've written with poetry in the beginning, and then you've unpacked that poetry in each of the daily devos. Two things I really commend you for. One is poetry forces us to be intimate with the words, and that forces us to learn. So that's a beautiful learning tool. The other thing I would say is your 8, your 9, even maybe your 10-year-olds, they're going to need mom-daughter devo time with this book. And that's a really good thing because you're teaching them how to have devos. You're teaching them how to digest something. But then the 10, 11, 12-year-olds are probably going to want this tool and learn some, you know, independence in their devotional time. So I love it. I highly recommend it. Kristen, I read dozens and dozens of books for this age group every single year. And this is at the top of the list. It's a beautiful book, well written, and I am so happy for us to share it with our Revive Our Hearts audience.
1: Oh, well, thank you. Praise God.
0: Well, praise God indeed. The book, What Makes You Beautiful, is available on our website at reviveourhearts.com/store. 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Now, speaking of little women, many of you know that they have a big piece of my heart. 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
2: 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Where does true beauty come from? 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But by the end of this episode, you can understand that you're a masterpiece created by God. 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
0: Hey girls, today we want to talk about where our sense of true beauty comes from. I'm joined by lead teacher Stacy Rudolph. Hey Stacy.
3: Hey.
0: Stacy, tell me that there have been times in your life that you spent just a little too much time shopping online or obsessing about something you needed to wear so that you could feel, I don't know, beautiful, confident, cool, call it whatever you will.
3: No, you are not the only one. I mean, you would have thought I had like a obsession with Converse. I felt like I was not cool in school if I didn't have the next pair of Chucks. I don't know what it was, but
0: Converse.
3: I love, yeah, that's my thing.
0: That was the thing.
3: I'm a sneakerhead.
0: Okay, when I was in sixth grade, you know what I needed?
3: What?
0: Clogs.
3: Bam, bam, bam.
0: I know, they're totally not even in style anymore, but like I saved and I saved and I saved because I knew if I had this pair of clogs that I would be the coolest girl in school. Oh, if I could have that money back.
3: I'm like, boy, have times changed.
0: They have, and those clogs were painful. Does this sound like something your tween would enjoy? I hope so. Head on over to reviveourhearts.com to listen to the rest of that episode. We'll link it in today's transcript. The True Girl podcast is meant to be little drive time nuggets of truth so that from the time you drive from home to church or from home to school, your daughter and you have together meditated a little bit on the truth of God's word. 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The wise woman builds her house. Is this passage suggesting you've got to grab a hammer and nails and literally build your own place of residence to be a wise woman? Well, thankfully not. If so, I have a feeling many of us would be sleeping outside tonight. So what does it mean exactly? You'll have to join us to find out. Please be back for Revive Our Hearts.

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2: Welcome to Your Story Hour. I'm Aunt Nikki.
3: And I'm Uncle John, and we're here to bring you today's
2: inspiring story. Hello there, and a great big welcome to everyone.
3: Boys and girls, moms and dads.
2: Grandmas and grandpas, aunts and uncles.
3: Cousins, neighbors.
2: My goodness, we really mean everybody.
3: Okay. Say, Aunt Nikki.
2: Yes?
3: I happen to know that Aunt Carol has a story all ready for us, and that it involves someone quite famous, Abraham Lincoln.
2: You're right, Uncle John. And more specifically, it involves Abraham Lincoln's wife, Mary Todd Lincoln.
3: Oh, I see.
2: However, today's story isn't directly about either of the Lincolns, but about a very interesting lady who was Mrs. Lincoln's dressmaker. Her name was Elizabeth Keckley, and it might be hard to believe, but...
3: But what? Come on now, you have to tell us. You've already started your sentence.
2: Well, all right. Elizabeth, or Lizzie as she was known, started out life as a slave.
3: Well, this should be fascinating. How did Elizabeth Keckley get all the way from slavery to the White House?
2: That, Uncle John, is exactly what we're going to discover. Most of our presentation today is based on Elizabeth Keckley's own book on the topic, and we call it Mrs. Lincoln's Dressmaker.
4: Elizabeth Keckley was born in 1818 of slave parents, automatically making little Lizzie a slave as well. Her mother, Agnes Hobbs, known as Aggie, was owned by Colonel Armistead Burwell, a Virginia planter. Aggie, one of 50 slaves owned by the Burwells, served in the main house, and when Lizzie was just 4 years old, she was assigned to care for the Burwells' new baby daughter.
5: Now, Lizzie.
6: Yes, ma'am.
5: You will be watching over baby Elizabeth. Keep the flies away from her face.
6: Yes, ma'am, I will.
5: You are to be Elizabeth's little maid. Here, I'm going to put her in her cradle. There now. I want you to rock her, Lizzie. You're not to let her cry. I'm depending on you to do a good job, and I'm going to be checking on you to make sure you do.
4: Little Lizzie took her job very seriously. A bit too seriously, perhaps, since she began to swing the cradle quite enthusiastically. Suddenly...
6: Oh, no! The baby fell out! She's on the floor! Don't cry, baby, don't cry! Oh, what am I gonna do? I know! Maybe I can scoop her up with this pool shovel!
5: Lizzie, what are you doing?
6: I'm so sorry. I'm so sorry.
5: Put that shovel down and leave her alone this instant. Oh, shh, Popo baby. You shall be punished for this, you careless, heartless child. And I vow you shall not soon forget your lashing.
4: Lizzie was indeed severely whipped for the accident. But in spite of this initial disaster, she continued as the child's maid. As time went by, she even helped lift a bit of her mother's heavy workload, which included making clothes, not only for the Burwell family, but for all 50 slaves as well. As for Lizzie's father, George Hobbs, since he was owned by another man, he was allowed to visit just twice a year, at Easter and Christmas. Eventually, Mr. Burwell arranged to let George live with Lizzie and her mother, an arrangement which was met with great happiness.
7: Ah, Aggie, my love. I don't know which I like best, being home with you or with Lizzie. You're both so dear to my heart. Lizzie, look at you. How big you've grown. What a fine, fine girl you are.
4: Sadly, this happy arrangement lasted but a short time, and the family was forever separated when George's master moved west, taking Lizzie's father with him. Ripping apart slave families in this way was very common and very wrong. Every member of the little family was brokenhearted, but that was not at all appreciated by Mrs. Burwell, who coldly snapped at Lizzie's mother.
5: Oh, just stop this nonsense, Aggie. Moping around? You are not the only slave who has had to part with her husband, you know. If you want a husband so badly, stop crying and go find another one.
4: When Lizzie was about 14 years old, she

0: was loaned out to live with Burwell's oldest son, Reverend Robert Burwell, and his rather severe wife. Lizzie worked very hard, but was distrusted and scolded repeatedly.
1: I declare, Lizzie, you'll never amount to anything. And besides, you have a stubborn, uppity pride that, mark my word, shall be dealt with.
0: Eventually, when Lizzie was 18, the Burwells engaged the schoolmaster, Mr. Bingham, to mercilessly flog her to cure her of what was regarded as her undue pride. After the fourth terrible beating, during which Lizzie, as usual, refused to cry out, Mr. Bingham's horrible behavior and Lizzie's bruised, bleeding body finally brought the man to his knees.
2: I cannot flog you anymore, Lizzie. I will never, never strike a servant again. Please, please forgive me.
0: And as far as anyone knows, Mr. Bingham kept his word. But Lizzie's troubles were not over. Lizzie was forced into an unwanted relationship with a white man in the area and eventually gave birth to this terrible man's child.
3: Don't you worry, little one. I love you with all my heart. In some way, somehow, I'm going to see to it that you do not live your life as a slave.
0: In 1847, Lizzie and her mother were sent to live with another of the Burwells' children, their daughter Anne and her husband, Mr. Garland, who lived in St. Louis. Since the Garlands had deep money problems, Lizzie basically supported the entire household of 17 people by using the sewing and dressmaking skills she had learned from her mother. Her high-class clients were enthusiastic.
4: Why, where did you learn to sew like this, Lizzie? This dress is beautiful.
3: Thank you, Mrs. Le Bourgeois.
4: I shall be the finest lady at the ball, thanks to you and your needle.
0: Finally, Lizzie approached Mr. Garland to ask if she could purchase her own freedom and that of her son George. Her inquiry was met with a blunt no. Time passed, during which she was married to an old friend from Virginia, James Keckley, but sadly the marriage didn't last long. Eventually, an arrangement was made for Lizzie to travel east to collect money from sympathetic friends to meet the cost of $1,200, the price which Mr. Garland finally agreed to in order for Lizzie to purchase her freedom and George's. When that plan fell through at the last moment, Mrs. Le Bourgeois came to the rescue.
4: Lizzie, I've been thinking. It would be a shame for you to have to go to beg for what we should give you. You have many friends here in St. Louis, and I am going to raise the $1,200 you need among them.
0: Happily, Mrs. Le Bourgeois was successful in raising the needed funds.
3: We're free, George! Free! Oh, what a glorious ring that word has! Free!
0: Before leaving St. Louis in the spring of 1860, Lizzie worked hard to repay every cent that her lady patrons and friends had given her to buy her freedom and that of her son. She then went east to Baltimore and on to Washington, D.C., where she rented accommodations and began making fashionable dresses for some of the capital's finest ladies, including Mrs. Jefferson Davis.
5: Oh, Lizzie, Christmas is almost here, and you've made so many beautiful things for my family.
3: Thank you, Mrs. Davis. I'm still working on that silk dressing gown for your husband.
5: Oh, no, it's not finished yet?
3: I've had to lay it aside for so many other projects that I just...
5: Oh, but tomorrow is Christmas, and I don't really...
3: trouble yourself, Mrs. Davis. I'll stay tonight until I've finished it. I promise.
0: Lizzie's needle flew as she labored over the robe for Mr. Davis, taking the very last stitches when the clock struck midnight on Christmas Eve. Over the next weeks, the war that was destined to break out between the North and the South was frequently discussed in the Davis household, often in Lizzie's presence. The sympathies of the Davises were, of course, with the South.
5: Lizzie, you are so very handy that I should like to take you South with me. You know there's going to be a war.
3: No, I hope not.
5: Oh, yes, the Southern people will not submit to the demands of the abolitionists to end slavery. They will fight, and they will win. You'd better go south with me, Lizzie. I'll take good care of you. Besides, it will go badly for the colored people here in the North.
3: Are you sure?
5: Yes. And when we come back, the Southern people will choose Mr. Davis for their president. So it won't be long until I shall live in the White House.
0: Lizzie was almost tempted to go south with Mrs. Davis, But believing that the people of the North would fight for the flag that they held in such high regard, she chose to stay in the North. After the Davises left, Lizzie was introduced to several prominent ladies, including the wife of General McLean, who was more than eager to have a dress made for a special occasion.
6: I positively must have a new dress to dine at the Willards next Sunday. Here's the material I just purchased, and you must start on it right away.
7: But Miss McLean, I've already too much work promised. I'm sorry, but it would be impossible for me to make this dress for you.
6: Nothing is impossible, and I must have this dress.
7: But really,
6: now don't say no one more time. Besides, I've heard you say that you'd like to work for the ladies of the White House. I know Mrs. Lincoln very well, and her husband has now been elected president. If you finish this dress for me by Sunday, I'll introduce you.
7: To Mrs. Lincoln?
6: Yes.
7: Well then, Miss McLean, you shall have your dress.
0: Lizzie stayed up sewing every night, barely finishing Mrs. McLean's dress on time. Soon thereafter, when Mrs. McLean was visiting Mary Lincoln, she learned that Mrs. Lincoln was in urgent need of a dress herself, since the one she had planned to wear to the inaugural reception had been spoiled by a spilled cup of coffee. Mrs. Lincoln asked Mrs. McLean's advice on whom she might engage to make a new dress for her.
6: I can recommend Lizzie Keckley with great confidence, Mrs. Lincoln.
0: And so Lizzie appeared at the White House at the scheduled time, only to discover three other dressmakers were also awaiting an interview with Mrs. Lincoln. She was the last to be called into Mrs. Lincoln's presence.
8: Ah, Mrs. Keckley, tell me, who else have you worked for here in Washington, D.C.?
7: Among others, Mrs. Lincoln, one of my best patrons has been Mrs. Senator Davis.
8: Mrs. Davis, I see. Very good. Can you do my work?
7: Yes, Mrs. Lincoln, I can. Will you have much work for me to do?
8: That, Mrs. Keckley, will depend on your prices. We are just from the West, you know, and don't have much money.
7: I'm sure we can come to an agreement, Mrs. Lincoln.
8: Well, then we must get busy. The reception will be Tuesday night.
9: Well, well, Aunt Nikki, it certainly sounds like Elizabeth Keckley is well on her way to the White House.
10: Yes, it does. Soon Aunt Carol will finish our story. But first,
9: we want to tell you about some of the free things you'll find to do on our website at yourstoryhour.org. 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
10: 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And then there's Adventures in the Holy Bible.
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10: And our address is P.O. Box 8, Niles, N-I-L-E-S, Michigan, 49120. That's P.O. Box 8, Niles, Michigan, 49120.
9: Well, I see by the clock on the wall that we'd better get back to our story and see what happens next, Aunt Nikki.
10: Good thinking, Uncle John. So here now is the continuation of Mrs. Lincoln's Dressmaker.
0: Lizzie worked feverishly on Mrs. Lincoln's dress, and taking the last stitches on the very afternoon of the reception, she bundled up the dress and headed for the White House. When she was ushered upstairs, she found Mrs. Grimsley, Mary Lincoln's cousin, in the room with Mrs. Lincoln, who was in a terrible state of upset.
6: Mrs. Keckley, you have disappointed me. Why do you bring my dress at this late hour?
7: I've just finished it, Mrs. Lincoln. I thought it would be in time.
6: But you are not in time. I have no time now to dress. In fact, I will not dress and go down with the other ladies.
11: Come now, cousin, there's plenty of time for you to dress. Let Mrs. Keckley assist you, and she will soon have you ready.
6: But...
11: And can you help her arrange her hair, Mrs. Keckley?
6: Certainly.
11: You see, Mary, all will be well.
6: All right, then. I suppose.
7: Here now. Just let me unbutton the dress. All right, there. Now we'll just let you slip into it, just so. Very good.
6: Oh, it's really quite beautiful.
12: Ah, oh, Willie, Tad, let your old father just sink down here on the sofa.
13: We want a story, Father. Please?
12: All right, then. Under a spreading chestnut tree, the village smithy stands. The smith... A mighty man is he, with large and sinewy hands. And the muscles of his brawny arms are strong as iron bands.
6: You seem to be in a poetical mood tonight, Father.
12: Yes, Mother, these are poetical times. Why, I do declare you look charming in that dress. You, Mrs. Keckley, Madam Elizabeth, you have met with great success. My wife looks positively elegant.
0: And in short order, Lizzie watched almost as if in awe. Mrs. Lincoln, now serene, composed, and smiling, took the president's offered arm as together they grandly departed for the party in the rooms below. The reception was a success. And over the next few months, Lizzie, who had now become Mrs. Lincoln's official dressmaker and confidant, produced 15 or 16 beautiful dresses for the First Lady. Eventually, she would produce many more dresses for special occasions, dresses which were the admiration of Washington's most elite society. However, that fall, when the war between the states was already well underway, Mrs. Lincoln, in the interest of economy, persuaded the president to throw only 3 receptions in place of the usual series of expensive state dinners. In preparation, Lizzie made frequent trips to the White House.
6: I suppose, Lizbeth, when you came in, you saw Willie riding his pony on the lawn.
7: Yes, Mrs. Lincoln. He seems quite fond of that pony. It was a gift, I believe.
6: Yes, the boys are constantly receiving gifts from Mr. Lincoln's admirers.
7: I see Willie riding his pony almost every day.
6: Indeed. I'm quite beside myself, though. To get him in out of the cold, it's been so chilly lately. He's such a sweet, gentle child. Why, you know, he spends much time here with me, reading, drawing on his sketch pad.
7: Yes, I've often seen him here. He's a great favorite of Mr. Lincoln as well.
6: But I fear for him. Out there in this awful weather, his health is delicate, and I just want to make sure that... Well, never mind, Lizbeth. We have a reception coming up, and we must plan ahead.
0: Unfortunately, Mrs. Lincoln's fears about Willie were not unfounded. Soon he was in bed with a high fever. In spite of the very best of care, he grew worse instead of better. And as the date of the reception neared, Mrs. Lincoln thought the event should be postponed. A doctor was consulted who seemed positive that Willie was beginning to turn a corner towards recovery. So preparations continued. But the very evening of the reception, Willie suddenly took a turn for the worse. Both the president and Mrs. Lincoln were by his side.
6: Oh, my dear, dear boy, how feverish you are. Your hand is so hot. Father, how can we leave him to go down?
12: The guests are here, Mother, so we must.
6: Lizbeth, please, will you stay with Willie?
7: Yes, of course. Let me fix your hair and help you dress. Then I'll stay by his side while you're downstairs entertaining.
0: Throughout the evening, the Lincolns broke away from the festivities to visit Willie, who was in the big bed in the guest room. The night passed slowly, and Lizzie watched as Willie grew worse. Sadly, after lingering only a few more days, Willie passed away on February 20th, 1862, from what was probably typhoid fever. Lizzie helped prepare his body for the funeral. Everyone in the White House, servants and all, were in mourning, and the Lincolns were beside themselves with grief. The president completely broke down.
12: My poor boy. He was too good. Too good for this earth. God has called him home.
0: Black crepe was hung everywhere, and Mary Lincoln's grief utterly overcame her. She was even unable to attend Willie's funeral, and for the next 2 years, her days were in the continual shadow of sadness. Meanwhile, adding to the president's burdens, constant bad news about the war made life extremely difficult. Finally, in 1864, receptions at the White House were again resumed, and Mrs. Lincoln began to prepare for what she hoped would be a second term in office for her husband. Her worries, however, were not entirely about the needs of the country.
8: Elizabeth, do you think Mr. Lincoln will be re-elected?
7: Yes. He has now proven himself faithful to the best interests of the country.
8: Your confidence gives me hope. Because, Elizabeth, more is at stake than he knows.
7: What do you mean?
8: The people of society here in the East continually look at my wardrobe with a critical eye, and I have run up considerable debts.
7: How much debt, Mrs. Lincoln?
8: About $27,000. It's just that Mr. Lincoln's salary is not sufficient, and he happily looks upon my rich dresses, but he has no idea.
7: Mr. Lincoln does not even suspect how much you owe?
8: Oh, no. I don't ever want him to know. And if he is reelected, I won't have to tell him. It's just that I value his happiness so much. But if he is defeated, then... And what if his enemies learn of it? Well, many of his fellow Republicans are rich, and they can well afford to... They cannot refuse to advance whatever money I require. Oh, Elizabeth, do you really think we shall remain in the White House?
7: I do. In fact, I'm so confident of it that I'm tempted to ask a favor of you.
8: A favor?
7: Yes. I would like...
8: What is it? What can I do for you? You have been such a friend to me.
7: Would it be possible for you to make a present to me of the glove that the president wears at the first public reception after his second inaugural?
8: Of course. But you know it will be filthy from shaking so many hands. I'll be tempted to take it with tongs and toss it into the fireplace.
7: Never mind about that. I shall cherish it as a precious memento of the man who did so much for my race when he issued the Emancipation Proclamation. He has been a savior to my people.
8: Well, then, you shall have the glove if, as we both hope, Mr. Lincoln continues as president.
0: In fact, Abraham Lincoln was reelected. And just before the president and Mrs. Lincoln left for the inaugural reception, Lizzie congratulated him. He grasped her outstretched hand.
12: I thank you, Madam Elizabeth. I don't know whether I should feel thankful or not, however. The position brings with it many trials. We do not know what we are destined to pass through, but God will be with us all. I put my trust in God.
0: Happily, Lizzie did receive the glove, but little did she or anyone know that within a few days, even as the Civil War came to an end, Abraham Lincoln would be viciously struck down by an assassin's bullet. When Lizzie heard the terrible news, she wanted to go to Mrs. Lincoln immediately, but didn't know exactly where she might be. Meanwhile, in the midst of her shock, Mary Lincoln was pleading.
8: Send for Elizabeth Keckley. I want her just as soon as she can be brought here.
0: Three messengers tried, but failed to find Lizzie. Finally, however...
14: Mrs. Keckley, I've been sent by Mrs. Lincoln. Come with me immediately to the White House.
0: What a terrible, wrenching scene met Lizzie's eyes. Mary Lincoln was prostrate with shock and grief. Before long, Robert, Lincoln's oldest son, and Tad, Willie's younger brother, joined Lizzie in their mother's room. No one can really imagine that sad scene, nor could anyone imagine the numbing grief that would wrap its dark fingers around millions of mourning Americans as news of the president's death reached across the nation. Even as the president's body was eventually sent west, back to Springfield, Illinois, Lizzie and the Lincolns' two children were the only ones allowed entrance into Mary Lincoln's room. And finally, as Mrs. Lincoln prepared to leave the White House, it was Lizzie who helped her pack.
7: Oh, Elizabeth, we must give away all my husband's things. I cannot bear to see them. I cannot bear to be reminded of the past.
0: And so Lizzie helped give Mr. Lincoln's things away to his most faithful admirers. And then, once the dozens of boxes were packed, Mary Lincoln, accompanied by Lizzie, left the White House, boarded a special train car, and traveled to Chicago, where Mrs. Lincoln resided for some time. It was eventually learned that Mrs. Lincoln was in debt for far more than $27,000, and she appealed to Congress for help.
7: Elizabeth, you are my best and kindest friend. I wish it were in my power to make you comfortable for the balance of your days. If Congress provides for me, depend on it, I will provide for you.
0: But alas, it was not to be. No money was ever provided by Congress. Mary Lincoln spent the rest of her days in various places, never really being relieved of the debt that hung over her head, even as she, with Lizzie's help, tried to sell her beautiful dresses for the money they might provide. Lizzie became a leader and champion among her own people for the charitable work which she carried on in their behalf, but sadly, in the end, she died in poverty in one of the very homes that she had helped provide for the homeless. And yet, her legacy of self-sufficiency, exceptional talent, loyalty to the First Lady, and of her reverence for the President whom she held in such high esteem, all speak of the amazing resourcefulness and noble character of Elizabeth Keckley, the woman who served as Mrs. Lincoln's dressmaker.
9: Well, well, Aunt Nikki, what a story. Mary Lincoln certainly had much tragedy and sorrow in her life. I'm glad she had such a faithful friend as Elizabeth Keckley.
10: Yes. However, when Elizabeth first published her book called Behind the Scenes in the Lincoln White House, Mrs. Lincoln was upset since Elizabeth quoted some of her private letters.
9: I can understand that. After all, private is private.
10: True. But Elizabeth actually tried to help people to see Mrs. Lincoln in a more favorable light. Mary Lincoln was much criticized after she left the White House, and Elizabeth, who was Mrs. Lincoln's friend, wanted people to understand her better. Fortunately, the friendship between the two women was eventually somewhat renewed.
9: Well, that's good to know. And now I hate to say it, but our time is over for today. But remember, you can contact us by going to our website at yourstoryhour.org. Or you can call us at 800-987-7879. Or you can write to us at P.O. Box 8, Niles, N-I-L-E-S, Michigan, 49120.
10: We'll be looking forward to hearing from you. And in the meantime, we send our love to you all.

0: Good evening. This is Pastor Jose from the Seventh-day Adventist Church in Yorkton, Kenora, and Quill Lake. 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
2: They acknowledge his wisdom. They acknowledge the things he taught. They acknowledge the miracles he did. And then they say this: is not this the carpenter, the son of Mary, and brother of James, and Joseph, and Judas, and Simon? And are not his sisters here with us? And they took offense at him. They were offended at any claim he ever made to be their Messiah.
3: Welcome to Grace to You with the Bible teaching of John MacArthur. I'm your host, Phil Johnson. Maybe you have friends or family who respect Jesus. They say he was a great teacher, a brilliant leader, a humble servant, yet they stop short of worshiping him as God in the flesh. Why is that? Why do so many people today reject Christ's true identity? Well, that sort of unbelief is nothing new. Israel, God's own people, rejected their Messiah. For a sobering look at why the Jews rejected Jesus 2,000 years ago and why that same unbelief persists today, stay here as John MacArthur continues his study titled The Gospel According to God. And with the lesson now, here's John.
2: The question that arises, and let's take this question as our entry point into the text of Isaiah 53. Why did they reject Jesus Christ? Why? They will tell us why. They will tell God why. And the confession that they will make in the future, and that anyone who comes to Christ now must make, is in verses 2 and 3. Three reasons are given here. Three reasons. They are confessed reasons. Number one, and they all have to do with the contempt they had for him. Number one, he had a contemptible origin. He had a contemptible origin. He grew up before him like a tender shoot and like a root out of parched ground. We looked at Jesus. What did we see? An insignificant family. Joseph, Mary, an insignificant town, Nazareth, way off the beaten track. Born in an insignificant place, in an inn, in a stable, placed in a feed trough, and attending his birth were shepherds who were the lowest people on the social ladder. No royal birth, no social status, no family nobility, no formal education, 30 years a carpenter in Nazareth, no connections with anybody who mattered, with the elite, with the important. He's a sucker branch. He's irrelevant. Or he's like a root out of parched ground. As the sun comes down in that part of the world, and in the Middle East, the ground becomes parched and dry, and as the ground shrinks because water evaporates out, some of the roots begin to come to the surface, dirty brown roots in parched ground, not cared for. That would be roots of a tree that nobody cares about, because if they cared about it, they'd be watering it. Again, it's another way to say he's unnecessary, unwarranted, unwanted, unimpressive, no value, no more significant than a sucker branch or a dry root in a parched place that nobody cultivates, that nobody cares for, that nobody waters. Miserable beginnings. I mean, they even said things like, can anything good come out of Nazareth? He gained nothing from his family origin. He gained nothing from his social status. He gained nothing from the economics of his family. He gained nothing from his followers. They weren't brilliant. They weren't educated. They weren't powerful. They weren't influential. They weren't important. There wasn't one rabbi, Pharisee, Sadducee, priest, scribe. Nobody mattered. They were a ragtag bunch of fishermen nobodies primarily, with a few other oddballs scattered in like a tax collector and a terrorist. They had no position, they had no money, and they kind of joined up early with the thing in the back of their mind that they might sort of win the kingdom lottery if they hung around. There might be a big payoff. None of them had any achievement of any note. And that the Jews looked at that and they said, wait a minute, this can't be the Messiah, because Messiah is not going to enter like this. This doesn't fit the profile that's so highly developed over centuries among the Jews of the glorious arrival of Messiah. In Mark chapter 6, he was in Nazareth, his hometown, where they all knew him. Sabbath came, began to teach in the synagogue, and people were astonished at what he said. Where did this man get these things? Maybe I can make the emphasis different. Where did this man get these things? This nobody, this sucker branch, this dry root. Where did he get these things? And what is this wisdom given to him? And such miracles as these performed. They acknowledge his wisdom. They acknowledge the things he taught. They acknowledge the miracles he did. And then they say this. Is not this the carpenter, the son of Mary, and brother of James, and Joseph, and Judas, and Simon, and are not his sisters here with us? And they took offense at him. They were offended at any claim he ever made to be their Messiah, in spite of the power, miracle power, that he displayed. So they had contempt for his beginnings, contempt for his origin. Secondly, they had contempt for his life, for what he became. He had a contemptible adulthood. He had a contemptible life. Go back to verse 2 again. He has no stately form or majesty that we should look upon him, nor appearance that we should be attracted to him. They were big into appearance. That's why they picked Saul to be their first king, right? He was more handsome than everybody else and taller. Still seems to be a formula for success. But it was with them. With Jesus, wait a minute, maybe he's not tall enough, handsome enough, stately enough, majestic. Again, not much progress from 1 Samuel chapter 9 when they were picking Saul. Nothing royal about Jesus, nothing regal about Jesus, nothing elevated about Jesus. In fact, the idea that he was a king was so bizarre and so distasteful, they resented that so profoundly that when Pilate, at the end of his proverbial rope, having been blackmailed by the Jews in this issue with Jesus, blackmailed and threatened that if he didn't crucify Jesus, they were going to tell Caesar and he wouldn't survive another report to Caesar. He knew that. They blackmailed him, and his pound of flesh, his vengeance, his get back of those Jews was to slap on the top of the cross of Jesus, "This is Jesus of Nazareth, King of the Jews." That was Pilate's vengeance, because he knew that was the most objectionable claim that Jesus made. Though he displayed divine power and divine wisdom and divine truth and divine grace and holiness, they saw nothing of royal beauty in him, nothing attractive about him. They had scorn for the beginning, his origin. They had scorn for the middle, his life. And thirdly, he had a contemptible end. He had a contemptible end. For that, you go to verse 3. He was despised and forsaken of men, a man of sorrows and acquainted with grief, and like one from whom men hide their face, he was despised and we didn't esteem him. His end is in view here in the opening two lines. They had not only contempt for his beginnings and his life, but especially his death. Now remember, they didn't think they needed somebody to die for their sins. They were into self-righteousness. They were going to please God by being good and religious and doing works. And here comes this Messiah, this one who claims to be the Messiah and the King. And instead of being triumphant, instead of his career ending in glory and majesty and triumph and victory and elevation and exaltation, he's despised, forsaken of men, It all ends in sorrow and grief. They could have looked at the death of Jesus with all its horrors, and they could have said, you know, this is the sacrifice we've been waiting for. This is the sacrifice that is pictured when Abraham finds a ram in the thicket to substitute for his son, pulls the knife back from killing Isaac and kills the ram instead. This is the fulfillment of killing the Passover lamb and putting the blood on the doorpost and the lintel and escaping the wrath of God because a lamb has been sacrificed. This is the final sacrifice, the only true saving sacrifice pictured in the millions of sacrifices that they made day after day after day as animals were slaughtered through all their history. They could have done that, but they didn't see themselves as sinful, and they didn't need a sacrifice, and they didn't need an atonement, and they didn't need a savior. So when they saw their self-proclaimed Messiah being a man of sorrows and grief, his life ending the way it ended, it was despicable. They rejected him, so they reject him now because they rejected him then. They rejected Jesus because they rejected Jesus. He was despised. Strong term means to treat with disdain. They treated him with disdain, and they still do. They still do. The Hebrew word for Jesus is Yeshua. Yeshua. The rabbis through the years have changed that name by dropping the final A, and they call him Yeshua. Yeshu is an acrostic meaning let his name be blotted out. So you will see in rabbinic writings, Yeshu, let him be blotted out, which is the contemporary way of saying we will not have this man to reign over us, which is what they said when they screamed for his crucifixion. He is called by the rabbis the transgressor. He is called by the rabbis the Tolui, the hanged one. Cursed is whoever's hanged on a tree. Rabbis called his gospel Evangelion instead of the evangel, like the evangelist writing the true story, which means the sinful writing. They have generations of scorn for Jesus, to one degree or another, of course. So he was despised. Says it at the beginning of verse 3, says it at the end of verse 3, twice. He was despised. That continues. And then it says he was forsaken of men. I want you to look at that. That's maybe not as simple as it looks. Forsaken of men, not in a general sense. That would be Ben-Adam. Ben-Adam, that means men in general. This is Ben-Ish. What that means is lords, rulers, leaders, prominent people. So what does the populace say? Look, contemptible beginning, contemptible life, contemptible end in which no important people affirmed him. And we look to our leaders, and they were the ones crying for his blood. In John 7, there is an important testimony to this effect. In John 7, well, you could pick it up, say, at verse 45, the officers come to the chief priests and they say, why don't you have Jesus? We sent you to get him, take him captive, bring him to us. So these officers, temple police, say, well, never has a man spoken the way this man speaks. We don't know what to do with him. We were just shocked by his teaching. And the Pharisees answered, and they said this, you've not also been led astray, have you? Get this. No one of the rulers or Pharisees has believed in him. John 7:48. Nobody important believed in him. So when the Jews look back from a future time, they're going to say, look, we looked at the beginning of his life, the middle of his life, the end of his life, and there was nothing about it that made him attractive, and it didn't fit our picture. And then his death is so horrendous. He is rejected. He is despised. Nobody important takes his side. What are we supposed to do? We follow our leaders. None of the power elite were close to him. None of them supported him. None of them believed in him. A few who should have believed in him backed off because the price was too high. And there were a few secret disciples who showed up later. But the people of rank were not impressed. Chief men of his nation, the ones who towered above the multitude. And it was a hierarchy. It was a stiff and resolute hierarchy. The people were way down here, and the rulers had the power and the authority, and the great men drew back from him. He had none of the people of distinction on his side. Still true today in the world. Still true. The works, the power of Jesus was attributed to Satan. It was the leaders who said he does what he does by the powers of hell, Beelzebub, Satan. And so they persecuted and martyred his followers. They called the apostles apostates and said they were worse than the heathen. And in those early years, a prayer developed, and it went like this: may the followers of Jesus be suddenly destroyed without hope and blotted out of the book of life. Such was the depth of the rejection and the scorn. And he ended up a man of sorrows, verse 3, and acquainted with grief. You just look at his life, and it's just sad. That can't be the Messiah. Rather than inflict suffering, rather than inflicting grief on the enemies of Israel and the nations, as the prophets say he was going to do, he is himself a man of sorrows, literally pains, but not external pains. Sorrow of heart in all its forms would be the Hebrew of that word. And then he was acquainted with grief, grief of soul. He was a sad person. He was sad on the inside. You might look at it this way. They saw him as pathetic. Pathetic. Deep sadness. He cries, he weeps. There's no account anywhere in the New Testament that he ever laughed. Where is their great leader? Triumphant, victorious, full of joy, excitement, enthusiasm. Who is this man who's brokenhearted, weeping, sad, suffering pain? And of course, on top of that, there was the actual pain. And that was so bad. Verse 3 says that he was like one from whom men hide their face. By the time he got to the cross, he was marred more than any man, verse 14 says of chapter 52. The crown of thorns crushed on his head, blood running down his body, flies cloaking him in his nakedness, hanging in the open sun on the cross, nails through his hands, marks from the lashing and the whipping, spit dried on his face and his body, bruises from punches in the face and beatings with sticks. The reality of his suffering just doesn't fit the picture of Messiah. Now remember, they didn't need, they didn't think, a Savior. And Jesus said, I can't do anything with you because I didn't come to call the righteous to repentance. He is totally objectionable. So he's like one from whom men hide their face. Someone so grotesque, so deformed, so ugly, so objectionable that you don't even turn to look. It's too embarrassing. It's too shameful. It's too ugly. It's too horrible. It's too unforgettable. You don't want that image in your face. That's the ongoing attitude of Israel toward Jesus. He's hideous to them as a Messiah. Despicable. So, end of verse 3. He was despised, and we did not esteem him. That's a very benign phrase, that last one, we did not esteem him, in English. What it means is we considered him nothing. We considered him non-existent. That's the ultimate scorn. He is a nobody to us. That's the historic view of Jesus from Jewish people. I thank the Lord that many Jewish people, one by one, are coming to Christ through all this church age and seeing him for who he really is. And isn't it good news that someday the nation will turn and see him and make this confession? I know some people may say, well, this sounds like it's kind of anti-Jewish. No, this isn't a Gentile confession. This is a confession of the Jews in the future day when they look back and realize what they had done. This is not a Gentile assessment of Jewish unbelief. This is a Jewish assessment. This is a repentance. These are words which the nation will speak in their broken-hearted confession of the worst sin imaginable of rejecting Christ. And these are words that you need to speak if you have been rejecting Jesus Christ. You need to say these same words now, Jew or Gentile, whoever you are, so that a fountain of cleansing can be opened to you. until the time that they believe in the future and maybe the near future, we want to say this, Romans 1:16, I'm not ashamed of the gospel of Christ, for it is the power of God unto salvation to all who believe, to the Jew first and to the Gentile. I want to close in the last minute or two by having you turn to Acts 3. Acts chapter 3, verse 17. This is Peter's sermon after the sermon at Pentecost in the days of the early church. Such a great sermon. Oh, verse 13, Peter says, the God of Abraham, Isaac, and Jacob, your God, the God of our fathers, has glorified his servant Jesus, the one whom you delivered and disowned in the presence of Pilate when he had decided to release him. You disowned the holy and righteous one. You asked for a murderer to be granted to you, Barabbas. You put to death the Prince of Life, the one whom God raised from the dead, a fact to which we are witnesses. And on the basis of faith in his name, it is the name of Jesus which has strengthened this man they had just healed, whom you see and know. And the faith which comes through him has given him the perfect health in the presence of you all. He says, you've rejected, you take the responsibility for rejecting and putting to death the Prince of Life. And then verse 17, so important. Now, brethren, he speaks to these Jews as his brothers. I know that you acted in ignorance just as your rulers did. I know. But the things which God announced before by the mouth of all the prophets, that his Christ would suffer, he has thus fulfilled. Where do you think he's going with that? Isaiah 53, very likely. Therefore, repent and return. Is that not good news? You just killed the Prince of Life. And God is telling you, repent and return. And when you do, your sin will be wiped away. That is literally what Jesus said when he was dying on the cross. Father, what? Forgive them. They don't know what they're doing. You're ignorant. You did it in unbelief. Repent, return, that your sins may be wiped away. And then what will happen? When you turn and you repent and your sins are wiped away, the times of refreshing will come. That's the kingdom. That's the kingdom. Because he will send Jesus, the Christ, appointed to you. That's his second coming, to establish his kingdom. Heaven must receive him now until the period of the restoration of all things about which God spoke by the mouth of his holy prophets from ancient time. The kingdom, again, the promised Abrahamic covenant, Davidic covenant, the prophets reiterated, salvation and all the kingdom promises. They will come when Christ returns. Christ will return in the times of restitution, the times of restoration, the times of refreshing, when you repent. When you repent. Verse 24, he says, all the prophets who have spoken from Samuel and his successors onward, announce these days, the kingdom days, and you are still the sons of the prophets and the covenant which God made with your father, saying to Abraham, in your seed all the families of the earth shall be blessed. For you first, God raised up his servant, that's Isaiah 53's title for him, and sent him to bless you by turning every one of you from your wicked ways. You killed the Messiah, but God is not finished with you. The day will come when he turns you from your sins and sends his son to set up his kingdom and fulfill his promise. God's not through with Israel, folks. Keep your eye on Israel. Their salvation is assured by the promise of God. In the meantime, salvation is open to all who call upon him.
3: You're listening to Grace to You, the Bible teaching ministry of John MacArthur. Today we continued John's study titled The Gospel According to God. Well, friend, clearly Isaiah 53 has a lot to say about Jesus and his death on the cross. In fact, you may be wondering, does that chapter contain enough about the gospel to bring a person to saving faith? Here is how John answered that question in our studio some years ago.
2: If we had only the Gospels, Matthew, Mark, Luke, and John, or Matthew, Mark, and Luke, or Matthew and no other Gospel, if we had the story of Christ and none of the epistles, we could still explain the sacrifice of Christ completely out of Isaiah 53.
4: Yeah, in fact, I think Isaiah 53 probably gives the clearest, most definitive account of the doctrine of substitutionary atonement anywhere in Scripture.
2: It does, in no question. And that's supported by the fact that most of our familiar expressions as we talk about the substitutionary work of Christ come not from the New Testament, but come from Isaiah 53. Everybody knows he was wounded for our transgressions.
4: Right.
2: He was bruised for our iniquities. That's 700 years before Christ ever appeared. I like to think of Isaiah 53 as the first gospel, because if you go back to the beginning of the chapter and even into chapter 52, back to where chapter 52 ends, you have the incarnation, then you have the life of Christ, you have the work of Christ, you have the rejection of Christ, you have the trial of Christ, you have the death of Christ, you have the burial of Christ, you have the resurrection of Christ, you have the exaltation of Christ. You have an explanation of all the significance of the application of his atoning work.
4: Yeah, even the doctrine of justification is there.
2: That's absolutely right. All the way to the glorification of Christ, and even the saints who are glorified with him at the end of Isaiah 53. So that's why I like to think of it as the first gospel, and Matthew would, on those terms, be the second.
4: Yeah, so every essential point of gospel truth is either implied or explained in Isaiah 53.
2: Yeah, and when you compare Isaiah 53 with the full record of the New Testament Gospels and all the epistles that explain the significance of Christ's life, death, resurrection, exaltation, it is in perfect agreement. There's nothing that differs in any sense from the detailed record of the Gospels or the explanation of the significance of Christ's death and resurrection by the epistle. So 700 years before any of it happened, it is indicated what exactly will happen and explained the same way.
4: That's right, friend. And those amazing truths and so much more about Christ's work described in Isaiah 53 are unpacked in detail in John's book called The Gospel According to God. This book will not only strengthen your love for Christ, it also will build your confidence in God's Word as you see Jesus' sacrifice on the cross clearly prophesied centuries before he was even born. Order your copy of The Gospel According to God when you get in touch today. 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
1: 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And who is the rock except our God?
5: Hello, this is David Jeremiah. This year, Turning Point Canada celebrates 20 years of ministry. I'm grateful for the opportunities God has given us to share His Word across Canada, and I'm encouraged by what God is doing in this nation. 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

0: We encouraged our people to invite their friends, and we made a big deal out of it. Sometimes we had a contest with it. And you know what I preached on? I preached on friendship, and my texts were almost always from the book of Proverbs, because Proverbs has a lot to say about friends. And we're going to talk about that today on this edition of Turning Point. Before we get to the lesson, however, let me tell you that our special resource for the month of August is a beautiful brand new book called God's Heart for Israel. I can't imagine having written something and find a more appropriate time for it to be received. In this day and age when anti-Semitism seems to be on the rise, it's important for us as followers of Christ and students of the Word of God to know what God's position is on this issue, and He makes it very clear. I've combined a lot of these passages and condensed them and brought them into chapter format. And this book, which is about 100-plus pages, will help you understand what our response should be to the nation of Israel in this day when so much pressure is being placed upon them. I hope you'll read it, because there is a Christian position on this, and we need to know what it is. This book is yours for the asking when you send your gift to Turning Point during the month of August. As you know, this is a vacation month, and so we need you all to stay with us during this time and help us stay strong as we share the Word of God to people around the world. Here is part one of Power Up Your Personal Relationships, Personal Friendships from the Book of Proverbs.
1: You know, there are many Christians that you meet from time to time who say, I don't really need friends, I have the Lord. I've heard that. And when you get to know them, you know why they don't have any friends. But how many of you know that God does His best work through other people, and that He does His best loving through people, that God put us on this earth and then He put us together on this earth so that we could express love and friendship one to another? And life is so difficult that we all need friends, don't we? And you show me a person who says he doesn't need a friend or she doesn't need a friend, and I'll show you a person who is proud and arrogant and soon headed for a fall. Because all of us have tremendous needs in our lives for friendship. And even now as I say that, some of you are thinking of the friends that you have in your life who are so special to you. Clara Null, who was a young single woman in Oklahoma City, described what she called one of the worst days in her life. She said the washing machine broke down, the telephone kept ringing, her head ached, the mail carrier brought a bill she didn't have any money to pay. Almost to the breaking point, she lifted her one-year-old into his high chair, leaned her head against the tray, and began to cry. Without a word, her son took his pacifier out of his mouth and stuck it into hers. How many of you have been there and done that? It's at a time like that that you need somebody who can be a friend. Now, friendship is a much misunderstood term. Someone said a friend is one in front of whom you can be your own true self. Someone else has said a friend is one who will make us do what we can when we are saying that we can't. There are so many definitions of friendships. Ralph Waldo Emerson said, I do with my friends as I do with my books. I would have them where I could find them, but I seldom use them. Friends are not to be used. They're to be there when we need them. And someone else has written that friendship is the only thing in the world concerning the usefulness of which all mankind is agreed. When I talk about friends, what do I mean? There are, frankly, four different levels of friends that you need to know about. First of all, there are contact friends. People you meet in your daily life. People that you pass. The acquaintances. The people that you know. The people that you say hello to. You might say of them, they're my friends, but they're basically just contact friends, people that you meet from time to time, but you don't know them and they don't really know you. And then there are casual friends, people who have common interests with you, people who like the same things you like, people who you can talk about certain subjects with and know that you're in agreement. Maybe they're Democrats and you're a Democrat. Maybe they're Republicans and you're Republicans. I guarantee you're having lots of conversations.

0: With your friends these days. And then there are people you might call close friends, those with whom you share common goals. Maybe it's your partner in business, your neighbor at home, someone you sit with at church, someone you feel close to. But the kind of friendship that I want to talk about from the book of Proverbs is not any of the three that I have mentioned, but rather I want to talk about committed friends. A person who cares enough about you to confront you when you're wrong. One who stays with you in the thick and the thin. If you have one friend like that, you are blessed indeed. And you ought to count it all joy that God has given you one somebody like that. If you have two, you are the richest of all people. Because friends like that are a rare commodity in today's busy, impersonal world. And you need to choose your friends carefully. Because if you want a friend who's going to be committed to you, you want to make sure you get the right one. That's why the book of Proverbs says in Proverbs 12:26, "The righteous should choose his friends carefully, for the way of the wicked leads them astray." The NIV translates that word this way: "A righteous man is cautious in friendship, but the way of the wicked leads him astray." The Living Bible says it this way: "The good man asks advice from friends. The wicked plunges ahead and falls." Cannot always choose your vocation or your surroundings in the world, but you can choose your friends. You have the right to do that, and you have the responsibility to do that. The philosopher Antisthenes used to wonder that men would examine carefully an earthen vessel which they were about to buy for just a few cents to see whether there were any cracks or flaws in the vessel. And yet those same men, he said, would exercise absolutely no thought or care in the choice of their friends. We oftentimes allow friendship to happen to us instead of taking the initiative to find friends who can be faithful. In the book of Proverbs, the word friend, companion, neighbor are sometimes a translation of the same Old Testament word. And in the 27th chapter of the book of Proverbs, by implication or by statements that connect with other proverbs, we can discover five different kinds of friendships. The first kind of friend that you're going to meet in the book of Proverbs chapter 27 is a foolish friend. You know, it's possible to have foolish friends. And Proverbs chapter 27 and verse 3 says this: "A stone is heavy and sand is weighty, but a fool's wrath is heavier than both of them." Now remember, the book of Proverbs is a very visual book. So when you read these Proverbs, try to think in your mind the picture that they're painting. Verse 22 says, "Though you grind a fool in mortar with a pestle along with crushed grain, yet his foolishness will still not depart from him." What that's saying in so many words in today's vernacular, you can beat him to a pulp and he'll still be foolish. Back in Proverbs chapter 1 and verse 7, it says, "The fear of the Lord is the beginning of knowledge, but fools despise wisdom and instruction." The Bible says you can end up, if you're not careful, with friendships that you have forged with foolish people. Proverbs 1:32 says, "For the turning away of the simple will slay them, and the complacency of fools will destroy them." And Proverbs 22:3 says, "A prudent man foresees evil and hides himself, but the simple," or the fool, "passes on and is punished." According to Proverbs, a man is a fool who is naive and without convictions and gullible. We're not talking here about a person who is without intellect. A fool in the book of Proverbs is a rebellious person, a person who neglects the counsel that's given to him by those who care for him. The rebellious fool believes every word, but the prudent or the wise man considers his steps. Fools lack discipline and have little discernment. Fools are naive. A fool is somebody who just believes anything. And you don't want to have friendships with the foolish, because you will end up just like them. Proverbs 13:20 is the key verse in this point. Listen carefully. He who walks with wise men will be wise, but the companion or the friend of fools will be destroyed. I cannot emphasize this enough, that the choice you make of your friendships will be so much the determination of your life. That if you choose bad friends, they will have bad influence on you. The peer pressures that young people face when they're drawn in to the kinds of things that friendships can do to them if they're wrong. We could write a book about those stories. They're sad indeed. Business alliances are the same when we grow into adulthood. If we're not careful, we end up forging alliances with people who do not share the same goals that we have and will take us in the wrong direction. Now, the Bible is not saying that we should have no friends who are outside of the faith. That is isolationism. And for so long, fundamentalists and separatists have said, if you're a Christian, you should only have Christian friends. My goodness, how are we going to win the world if we don't have friendships with those in the world? I'm not talking here about casual friendships or contact friendships. I'm talking here about committed friendships. You don't want to forge a committed friendship with somebody who doesn't embrace your values and your God. Because if you are not careful, that committed friendship will cause you to move from your commitment to the greatest friend you ever had in your life, the Lord Jesus Himself. I think this is what James was trying to get across in his epistle in the fourth chapter when he said, do you not know that friendship with the world is enmity with God? Whoever therefore wants to be a friend of the world makes himself an enemy of God. It's a good reminder that it is possible to have foolish friendships that can lead you astray. A preacher of another generation logged this story in one of his books. He said, I frequently go down to the penitentiary to visit a man who was serving a life term. This is how it happened. He had not been long in this country. He was from another country. One evening, he went out with a group of men who had invited him to accompany them. The first thing he knew, they were robbing a store. In the shooting which ensued, the woman was fatally wounded. Sometime afterward, the young man, who did not even know that a murder had been committed and who actually had nothing to do with it, was picked up and interrogated by the police, whom he told frankly that he had been out that night with a group of men. He was tried and sentenced to life in prison for murder, and legally so, as he was in the company of those who had committed the crime. It was just one night of thoughtless, careless friendship, and it ruined his life. I don't want to make this bigger than it is, but I do want to tell you that your choice of friends is critical according to the Word of God. Somebody said, well, I want to forge a relationship with them and I will influence them my way. It almost always is a two-way influence. Sometimes I hear unknowing young people, Christian young people, I'm sad to say, tell me that they're planning to forge the most intimate of friendships, a marriage with somebody who's not a believer, with the excuse that they'll win them after the marriage. And I can tell you, if you want to study the statistics on that one, you will not do it. Because most people are on their best behavior before marriage, and then after marriage comes, they settle into their old patterns. Foolish friends. Let me talk for a moment about faithful friends. For here in this same passage of Scripture, in the sixth verse of the 27th chapter, we read, faithful are the wounds of a friend, but the kisses of an enemy are deceitful. Now, let's take the last part of that verse and understand what it says so that we can understand the first part of it. The last part of the verse says, the kisses of an enemy are deceitful. And if you have your Bibles open to the 27th chapter, if you'll go back into Proverbs chapter 26, beginning at the 23rd verse, you will find a little commentary on that section of chapter 27, verse 6. In verse 23, it says this. Listen to this. Fervent lips with a wicked heart are like earthenware covered with silver dross. He who hates disguises it with his lips and lays open deceit within himself. When he speaks kindly, do not believe him, for there are seven abominations in his heart. I want you to get the picture that the writer of Proverbs paints with his little word picture. He says that fervent lips with a wicked heart are like an earthen jar covered with silver, a silver-covered earthen jar. In other words, what you see on the outside is what's not on the inside. These people are fervent in their friendship words, in their flattering tongue, but in their heart there is deceit. In fact, it says in this chapter, there are seven abominations in their heart. You can't always tell a friend by their friendliness, can you? Do you know that some people are born strokers? By that I mean, they can't help it. They just have to stroke you every time they see you. You're the most wonderful person in the world. That's the most wonderful message I've ever heard. You're the greatest preacher who ever lived. And I'm thinking, where have these people been? I mean, it's wonderful to be complimented, and we always appreciate reinforcement in the areas where we serve and what we do. But when a person is overwhelmed in that regard, when he continues with that over and over again, sometimes you have to stop and ask, what's that person up to? What's really going on in their heart? You know, when a person is your true friend, just a word will do. But if they have another agenda, sometimes it is in the multiplication of words that you become suspicious. And the writer of Proverbs says we have every right to do that, because there is a kind of friend who is faithless, who will say one thing with his lips, who will humor your fancies and flatter your pride, but down in their heart, they have another agenda. Faithful friends do not try to force their personal opinions on the lives of others. They try to help in a biblical way, and you can always spot it if you watch for it. Romans 15:2 gives us a little definition of a faithful friend. Let each of us please his neighbor for his good, leading to edification, building up. Ephesians 4:2 says it this way, with all lowliness and gentleness, with long suffering, bearing up one another in love. And Proverbs 9:8 adds this warning, do not correct a scoffer lest he hate you. Rebuke a wise man and he will love you. It's interesting that a faithful friend is a friend who doesn't always tell you what you want to hear. How many of you have a spouse like that? You bristle. And then you go away to think, why, there's no person in the whole world that loves me more than this woman. And why would she say that if she didn't love me enough to help me? When you're a young preacher, as I was once, be careful how you laugh. When you're a young preacher and you're just getting started, it's so easy to fall into the pitfalls of repeating phrases and sentences and doing things that you wish you wouldn't do, and you don't think about it. But after a while, when the emotion of the meeting is over and you have a chance to sit down, you're reminded by the one who loves you, you did it again. You did it again. And that's so helpful. It's wonderful to have a friend you trust to help you through those times, to rebuke you when you need to be rebuked in a kind way. If you have a friend like that, you are rich indeed. You have a faithful friend, according to the book of Proverbs. General Grant had a lawyer by the name of John A. Rawlins. He was closer to General Grant than any other man during the war. It was to Rawlins that Grant gave his pledge that he would abstain from intoxicating liquors, which he'd had a problem with. And when he broke that pledge, Rawlins went to him and with great earnestness pleaded with him, for the sake of himself and for the sake of the great and holy cause of the nation, to refrain from strong drink. Faithful were the wounds of that friend. And today, if you go to Washington, in the front of the Capitol at Washington, there stands the magnificent monument of General Grant, sitting on his horse in characteristic pose and flanked on either side by stirring battle scenes. But at the other end of Pennsylvania Avenue, a little to the south of the avenue, is Rawlins Park. And there stands a very ordinary, commonplace statue of Rawlins. And whenever you stand before the great monument of Grant, there in front of the Capitol, think of the other monument and remember the faithful friend who kept Grant on his horse is down at the other end, unnoticed and unheralded. But he was the kind of friend who could say what needed to be said at the right time. One of the things that's happening in Christendom these days, and I believe it's a good thing, is the development of accountability groups. You know, it's so easy to just sail along in your life, not asking any questions and not answering any questions. Something happens to you when you have somebody that asks you the hard questions. You need somebody to ask you those questions, don't you? Somebody to ask you, to look you in the eye and say, are you walking with God? Are you living outwardly what you profess to live? Is it genuine in your heart? That's a faithful friend. My friend, if you don't have one, you need to choose one and get yourself in a situation where you're asking each other some hard questions. Then I want to give you a third kind of friend, and these are the kind we all want. These are fortifying friends. These are friends who come up alongside of you and just encourage you. And you need to have some of those folks too. Chapter 27, verse 9 says it this way. Listen to the imagery of this proverb. Ointment and perfume delight the heart, and the sweetness of a man's friend gives delight by hearty counsel. That's a wonderful proverb. Friendly suggestions are as pleasant as perfume, says the proverb writer. Genuine advice shows that a person really cares. Somebody who comes alongside of you with the right spirit and the right attitude and puts their arm around you and says, I want you to know, and they encourage you and they strengthen you and they help you. And you feel such ease with them, even though you're talking about difficult things. How many of you know it's not usually the message that's the issue, it's the delivery system that comes into play. Sometimes people can come and say things to you and their delivery system's all wrong, the package is all messed up. And what they're saying is true, but the way they say it is so harsh and sometimes sarcastic that you can't get your arms around the message because you can't get past the delivery system. And the writer of Proverbs says that when you bring hearty counsel, it should have the aroma of perfume to it. In other words, it should be a sweet and tender way of helping your friend get the message that's at the core and not all the wrappings around the outside. That's something you have to work at and develop even in a marriage, isn't it? Learning how to give the message and not let the messenger mess it all up.
1: Yeah. Well, we'll have more of this tomorrow here on Turning Point when we turn again to this subject of friendship. You know, I've been reminded recently of the wonderful, wonderful experience of having good friends. When I have been unable to do some of the things I normally have done in the past on my own, it's been my friends who've helped me. They've driven me around until I got my license back. They've taken me places that I needed to go but couldn't get there without them. We've had many meals together and lots of time in a car, and my friends are special. In fact, I don't know what I would have done this year without friendship. I hope you have some good friends. They're a blessing from God. Don't forget to get your copy of God's Heart for Israel, why it should have a place in your heart too. This book is our resource for the month, and it's yours for the asking for a gift of any size. Make your request today. Be sure to ask for the book when you send your gift. We'll see you tomorrow.
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3: 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Let us begin with a hymn for the Transfiguration.

August the 6th was the Feast of the Transfiguration, which we celebrate until August the 14th. The word transfiguration means a complete change of form or appearance into a more beautiful or spiritual state. In Ukrainian, преображення. And in the original Greek, the metamorphosis, a transformation, just like when an insect transforms, perhaps into a butterfly, or a tadpole transforms into a frog. Jesus's physical appearance changed on the mountain. His face shone like the sun, and his clothes became dazzling white, revealing his true divine nature to the three apostles. Here now is the tropar, or theme of the day, for the Feast of the Transfiguration by incense. When, O Christ our God.

Origen was a famous 3rd century theologian and biblical scholar who identified Mount Tabor as the site of the Transfiguration from looking at Psalm 88, verse 12. Tabor and Hermon joyously praise your name. Our Eastern Church has celebrated the Feast of the Transfiguration since the 4th century. Emperor Constantine's mother, Saint Helena, built the Church of the Holy Transfiguration on the top of Mount Tabor. Shortly afterwards, it became a favored place of Christian pilgrimage. This first church on Mount Tabor was solemnly dedicated on August the 6th. And so to this day, in the Byzantine Rite, August the 6th is the day of this feast day. Here now are a couple of the special verses from Morning Matins for the Feast of Transfiguration, recorded live at the Orthodox Women's Monastery of the Transfiguration in Pennsylvania. Here is, "You were transfigured upon Mount Tabor."

In our Byzantine Church, the Transfiguration is not only a feast in honor of Jesus, but a feast of the Holy Trinity, because all three persons of the Holy Trinity are present at that moment. God the Father spoke from heaven, God the Son was being transfigured, and God the Holy Spirit was present in the form of a cloud. For as we saw from the Old Testament reading from Evening Vespers last week, from Exodus chapter 24, a cloud represents the presence of God. Moses goes up a mountain, a cloud descends, and the Lord calls to Moses out of the midst of the cloud. At Jesus' baptism, God the Father speaks words which are so similar. "This is my beloved Son, in whom I am well pleased." And today he says, "This is my beloved Son, listen to him." The fathers of the church refer to the Transfiguration as his second theophany, or his second manifestation of his divinity. The Transfiguration was proof of Jesus' divinity, so that after Jesus' ascension, his disciples would understand that he was truly the radiant splendor of God the Father. Here again is the Orthodox Monastery of the Transfiguration from Morning Matins. You will hear duet verses from the Psalms about mountains. Here is the Magnification. "We magnify you, O Christ, the giver of life."

0: This is Colette Kirupita for the Ukrainian Hour, only on The Rock 98.5. And
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0: The great feast of the transfiguration of our Lord God and Savior, Jesus Christ.
1: When Jesus took Peter, James, and John up a high mountain and was transfigured before them, his clothes dazzling white, such as no one on earth could bleach them. And there appeared with them Elijah with Moses. Why these two characters? Again, it was the 3rd century Christian scholar and theologian, Origen, who was the first to comment that the presence of Moses and Elijah represented the law and the prophets. When Moses was on Mount Sinai, he was given the law, the 10 commandments, from God. The Jews believed that Moses wrote those first 5 books of the Bible, and these 5 books were called the law. 500 years later, the great prophet Elijah lived. So he represents all the prophets. Jesus is the fulfillment of the law and the prophets. Here again is the live recording from the Orthodox Monastery of the Transfiguration with the prokimen to introduce the Gospel of Morning Matins. Taken from Psalm 88, verse 12, here is Tabor and Hermon shall rejoice in thy name.
2: Wisdom, let us attend, prokimen is in the fourth hole. Tabor and Hermon shall rejoice in thy name.

most scholars agree that the evangelist Luke used the Gospel of Mark as a source for his gospel, but he adds a few things. Jesus went on the mountain in order to pray, and it was while he was praying that the appearance of his face changed. Moses and Elijah appeared in glory and were speaking of his departure, which he was about to accomplish at Jerusalem. In fact, this is a recurring theme in our verses, that as the apostles were about to face the passion of Jesus, they are encouraged to trust in him. Peter, James, and John were weighed down with sleep, but it was when they were fully awake that they saw his glory, and Moses and Elijah, who stood with him. And finally, they kept silent and told no one of any of the things they had seen until after the resurrection. We continue then with morning matins from Transfiguration Monastery with the Gospel taken from Luke chapter 9, verse 28 to 36.

pray. And as he prayed, the appearance of his face was changed, and his clothes became a radiant white. And behold, two men were talking with him, and these were Moses and Elijah, who appearing in glory spoke of his death, which he was about to fulfill in Jerusalem. Now Peter and his companions were heavy with sleep, but when they were fully awake, they saw his glory and the two men who were standing with him. And it came to pass, as they were parting from him, that Peter said to Jesus, Master, it is good for us to be here, and let us set up three tents, one for you, and one for Moses, and one for Elijah, not knowing what he said. But as he was speaking in this way, there came a cloud that overshadowed them, and they were afraid as they entered the cloud. And there came a voice out of the cloud saying, This is my beloved Son, hear him. And after the voice had passed, Jesus was found alone,

One of the greatest homilists of all time was the 4th century theologian St. John Chrysostom. He asked, "What does it mean to say he was transfigured?" It revealed something of his divinity to them, as much and insofar as they were able to apprehend it, and it showed the indwelling of God within him. All of our prayers come from Scripture and from the fathers of the Church who commented on Scripture. In the case of the Feast of the Transfiguration, both the Tropar and Conduct are based on this sermon of St. John Chrysostom. Both begin in this way: "You were transfigured upon the mountain, O Christ our God, and your disciples beheld your glory in so far as they were able to." Here then is Father Apostolos Hill using Greek chant with the Conduct, or mini-sermon of the day. Vow was transfigured.

I'm sure you have heard it said that you are what you eat. Well, the same can be true of spiritual food. One of the generalizations has been that the Western Church focuses on the crucifixion and that our Eastern Church emphasizes the transfiguration. Both of these events in Christ's life are important, but we do tend to meditate on one more than the other. Perhaps you've heard of some of the great saints in the Roman Catholic Church, such as Padre Pio or Saint Francis. Their hands bled because they meditated on the crucifixion so much. This has never happened in the East. But our great Eastern saints have meditated on the Transfiguration, saints like Siloam and Seraphim. When meditating on the Transfiguration, Father Seraphim asked, "Why don't you look at me?" The reply was, "I cannot look, Father, because your eyes are flashing like lightning. Your face has become brighter than the sun, and my eyes ache with pain." Father Seraphim said, "Don't be alarmed. Now you yourself have become as bright as I am. You are now in the fullness of the Spirit of God yourself. Otherwise, you would not be able to see me as I am." Let us then listen to Father Apostolos Hill using Greek chant with the Hymn of Light, today on Tabor, in the manifestation of thy light.

In Matthew, Mark, and Luke, the transfiguration occurs in about the middle of the gospel. And it follows an important event. When Jesus asks, "Who do you say that I am?" Peter responds, "You are the Christ." And yet, right after that important event, Peter is confused. Now he actually sees that Jesus is the Christ. He sees these two characters who've been dead for hundreds of years, which would mean they would have to be spirits. And yet he says, "Let us make three tents, one for you, one for Moses, and one for Elijah." He did not know what to say, for they were terrified. But since Peter offered to make tents, it is believed that the transfiguration took place during the festival of booths, when the Jews would camp out in the fields to harvest grapes and olives, staying in temporary leafy huts. Here now is another Ukrainian hymn for the Feast of the Transfiguration, upon Mount Tabor, Hora Tovorska.

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who publicly acknowledged Christ's divinity, might hear the confirmation of his profession also from the Heavenly Father. The Lord took James up to Mount Tabor because he was to be the first bishop of Jerusalem and the first of the apostles to give up his life for Christ. Finally, the Savior also made Saint John a witness of his transfiguration, for he was his beloved disciple and a virgin. Having understood Christ's divinity on Mount Tabor, John later wrote in his Gospel, "In the beginning was the Word, and the Word was with God, and the Word was God." John chapter 1, verse 1. Here again is Father Apostolos Hill using Greek chant, winding up morning matins for us with, "Christ took Peter, James, and John."

The Transfiguration is a great feast of joy when God is revealed to us as Father, Son, and Holy Spirit. And so, before the Divine Liturgy, the bells are rung, as on every great feast, to show that this is an important event and to call the faithful to come and worship. It is an echo of the heavenly glory revealed on Mount Tabor. The joyful sound of the bells helps those in and outside of the church to know that this is a heavenly blessed event. Our bells are singing icons. Bells are scripture in sound, and they symbolize the proclamation of the gospel. Here then is the Velam Monastery with the ringing of bells for the Feast of Transfiguration.

0: Peter was so moved by the transfiguration that he recalled vividly the event in his epistle, which is the reading at the Divine Liturgy. From Peter's second letter, chapter 1, verse 10, here is a portion. We had been eyewitnesses of His Majesty, for He received honor and glory from God the Father when that voice was conveyed to Him by the majestic glory, saying, "This is My beloved Son, with whom I am well pleased." We ourselves heard this voice come from heaven while we were with Him on the holy mountain. Now, although John, who was also present at the Transfiguration, wrote a gospel, he has no account of the Transfiguration. That the Gospel of John does in fact allude to the Transfiguration, right in chapter 1, verse 14. "And we have seen His glory, the glory as of the Father's only Son, full of grace and truth." Here now is a beautiful rendition of the Tropar for the Feast of the Transfiguration by modern-day composer Nazo Zakak. As sung by the St. Anthony Quartet, here is "You Were Transfigured on the Mountain."
1: You.

The Gospel at the Divine Liturgy for the Feast of Transfiguration is from Matthew chapter 17, verses 1 to 9. Jesus took with him Peter and James and his brother John and led them up a high mountain by themselves. And he was transfigured before them, and his face shone like the sun, and his clothes became dazzling white. Suddenly there appeared to them Moses and Elijah talking with him. Then Peter said to Jesus, "Lord, it is good for us to be here. If you wish, I will make three tents here, one for you, one for Moses, and one for Elijah." When he was still speaking, suddenly a bright cloud overshadowed them, and from the cloud a voice said, "This is my beloved Son. With him I am well pleased. Listen to him." When the disciples heard this, they fell to the ground and were overcome by fear. But Jesus came and touched them, saying, "Get up and do not be afraid." And when they looked up, they saw no one except Jesus himself alone. As they were coming down the mountain, Jesus ordered them, "Tell no one about the vision until after the Son of Man has been raised from the dead." Let us end this quarter of the program with another Ukrainian hymn for the Feast of Transfiguration. This is Colette Kiripita with "Let Us Humbly Stand." Станьмо нині всі.

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1: You're listening to the Ukrainian Hour with your host, Colette Kurepita, only on The Rock 98.5. And today, we have been speaking about the great feast of the Transfiguration on August the 6th. For Jesus was transformed in front of Peter, James, and John, revealing his divinity. But now I want to change gears because this coming Saturday is August the 15th, the great feast of the Dormition of the Mother of God. Think of a tree that goes dormant in winter. It has fallen asleep, but we know that it will wake up once again in spring. Since Mary was a real person, we believe that she died. Since the first centuries, at the time of the persecutions when there were so many martyrs, the Christian community always remembered the date of the death of each of these saints, for this is the day of their rebirth into the kingdom of heaven. When a loved one passes away, we remember them every year on the anniversary of their death. This is the eldest Marian feast. Let us listen now to the first three special verses from Evening Vespers for the Feast of the Dormition. This is the choir of Saints Peter and Paul Orthodox Church using Kievan chant from the 16th century. Here is, O Most Glorious Wonder.

Let us begin with what we learn about Mary's later life from the Bible. John chapter 19 speaks of Jesus dying on the cross. Verse 26, when Jesus saw his mother and the disciple whom he loved standing beside her, he said to his mother, "Woman, here is your son." Then he said to the disciple, "Here is your mother." And from that hour, the disciple took her into his own home. In the Gospel of John, the disciple whom he loved refers to John himself. And so, this is the tradition of the church, that John indeed did take care of Mary until her death, as if she was his mother and he was her son. We know that she spent time with the apostles, for in the book of Acts, chapter 1, verse 14, on the day of Pentecost, it says, "All these were constantly devoting themselves to prayer, together with certain women, including Mary, the mother of Jesus." Here now is the next special verse from Evening Vespers for the Feast of the Dormition of the Mother of God by Father Apostolos Hill using Greek chant. Here is, "Verily the God-mantled apostles."

In the book of Acts, chapter 17, verse 34, Dionysius the Areopagite became a follower of Christ through the preaching of St. Paul. There are a couple of texts attributed to him on the Dormition of the Theotokos, though it was likely written much later. The first text describes how the apostles gathered around Mary before her death. The second text describes how the apostle Thomas arrived 3 days late, missing her actual dormition or falling asleep. The apostles open her tomb so he too can venerate her body, only to find the tomb entirely empty, filled only with a sweet fragrance. And so, this is a reminder to bring fresh flowers to church to be blessed at the Divine Liturgy this coming Saturday, August the 15th. And I suspect that some churches will do that on Sunday. As for me, I will be cantering in Beaverdale Parish, which has been named after this great feast. So, as is tradition, we will bless graves and have a parish dinner. You have been listening to the Ukrainian Hour with your host, Colette Kurepita, only on The Rock 98.5. And let us end with a hymn for the Feast of the Dormition.

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3: The way you accept criticism is the way you're going to accept approval. And the way you accept praise is more than like the way you're going to accept criticism. You're not going to like either one of them. In other words, if you're not careful, you say, well, I love praise, but I don't like criticism. After a while, you know what you'll do? You'll say, well, they're just flattering me. These two things that we have to deal with in life are so interrelated and so related to every single aspect of life.
4: We often associate criticism with something negative. 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
3: Now, how do we handle criticism? Well, all of us probably handle it in different sorts of ways, and sometimes we do it well, and sometimes we don't do so well. What I want you to notice right up front, and I think this is very important we understand this, we're not talking about now whether this criticism is or praise is valid or invalid. We're not talking about the source of it, whether it's from your enemies or from your friends. Not talking about whether it's from something inside of you or not. Or whether it is legitimate or illegitimate, or the manner in which it is given. It comes very harshly, someone who wants to criticize us, or sometimes it comes in a very gentle fashion. So we're not considering any of that. We're just considering here, how do we respond? It doesn't make any difference what the source is, how it comes to us, whether it's valid, whether it's invalid. How do we respond to criticism? Now, the Bible has some very clear words about criticism. So what I want you to do, I want you to just listen to these verses and not try to find them. I'll give you the source, and then I want you to listen to how they are written in the Life Application Bible. Proverbs chapter 10, verse 17 says, "Anyone willing to be corrected is on the pathway to life. Anyone refusing has lost his chance." Proverbs 13:10 says, "Be humble, take advice, and be wise." In Proverbs 13, verse 18, the scripture says, "If you refuse criticism, you will end in poverty and disgrace. If you accept criticism, you're on your road to fame." Proverbs 15, verses 31, 32, "If you profit from constructive criticism, you'll be elected to the wise men's hall of fame. But to reject criticism is to harm yourself and your best interest." In Proverbs 17, 15, "The intelligent man is always open to new ideas." Proverbs 19, verse 20, "Get all the advice you can and be wise the rest of your life." Proverbs 23, 12, "Don't refuse to accept criticism. Get all the help you can." Proverbs 24, verse 10, "You're a poor specimen if you can't stand the pressure of adversity." Proverbs 25, verse 12, "It is a badge of honor to accept valid criticism." Proverbs 28, 13, "A man who refuses to admit his mistakes can never be successful, but if he confesses and forsakes them, he gets another chance." Proverbs 29, 1, "The man who is often reproved but refuses to accept criticism will suddenly be broken and never have another chance." Now that's a lot of verses out of one book of the Bible. Very clearly, the Bible tells us that criticism certainly is a valid part of our life. So one thing should be very evident to us, that all criticism is not bad, because in this one book of the Scriptures, the book of Proverbs, over and over and over again, we are admonished to consider criticism and to consider it in the right fashion. That is, there could be something very profitable about it. Now, when you look at all these warnings, it's certainly evident to us that God knows that we will have a tendency to avoid criticism, of course, and naturally to love praise. And so I think there is a proper way in which you and I are to receive criticism and also to receive praise. Both of them are legitimate. Both of them are important facets of our life, but oftentimes people just react. Instead of sitting down and deciding, now, how am I going to respond when people criticize me? Or how am I going to respond when people praise me? They just react. They react to criticism, react to praise, and oftentimes become the loser instead of being able to grow in their Christian life. So when you look at these two very brief passages in the 27th Proverbs, verse 2, let another person praise you, not your own mouth, a stranger, and not your own lips. God is certainly saying to us here, there is indeed a danger of not responding in the right way. Now, let's talk about it for just a moment. Why is it that we don't respond to criticism and praise in the right fashion? We'll talk about how in a few moments, but I think one of the primary reasons is this. When a person has a poor self-image, when a person feels unworthy, when they have been damaged emotionally earlier in their life, either by their parents or by whatever may have happened, what happens is they have this feeling of being unworthy and unacceptable. And so if a person has a poor self-image and just feels like they don't quite measure up to their own expectations, don't measure up to God, don't measure up to expectations of others, when someone comes along and then criticizes them for almost anything, it is very difficult for them to accept, because usually they apply that criticism to their personhood, that they are criticizing their character. And oftentimes, the criticism may be their method of doing something, the way they go about it. Sometimes it may be something that they have done that deserves correcting, and so, but they can't accept it. So they choose to accept all criticism as a slam or a blight against their character. When oftentimes the person who may be offering the criticism may be doing so in a helpful way to strengthen that person, to help change something in their life, but they can't handle it. They've been so damaged that emotionally any form of criticism comes across to them as an expression of rejection. Now listen carefully. If you cannot accept criticism, if somehow that your emotions are so damaged, they've been damaged back yonder a long time, and somehow you either do not know to deal with them or don't know how to deal with that, what's going to happen is this. You're going to be hindered in every facet of your life, because none of us are perfect. We all make mistakes. We all need someone to point out those areas of our life that need to be changed. And so sometimes one of the primary reasons a person can't accept criticism is they have a poor self-image. A second reason is that they are perfectionist in their attitude toward life. Now, what I mean by perfectionism is this. Not that a person does everything perfectly, but rather that a person has so enslaved themselves to this self-expectation, this high standard, such a standard that not even God expects of them. They try to live up to it. They can't live up to it. And therefore, their attempt to be perfect in every area will not allow them to be imperfect or to make a mistake, and certainly will not allow you or anyone else to be critical of them in any fashion, because after all, they have this perfectionistic standard. They've set the goal. They've set the standard. They cannot fall short of that, and if you accuse them of doing so, it slams against their personhood. A third reason people can't take criticism is just pure old rotten, stinking, nasty pride. And that is, they have such a high, elevated view of themselves that they cannot do any wrong, can't make any mistakes. They're as good as anybody else and better than the rest. And so when you have that kind of an egotistic attitude, you can't accept any valid criticism or criticism that is not valid. And so we all have to look at ourselves, examine ourselves, and ask ourselves the question, you know, if someone criticizes us, how are we to respond to that? So what I would like to do is I would just like to give you some ideas or some suggestions that I think might be helpful, and how we are to evaluate that criticism. But before we do, let me just talk about this for a moment. What are the results in a person's life when they can't? When a person just absolutely can't handle anybody criticizing them. Well, the first thing it does, that is, it limits a person's potential mentally, emotionally, and spiritually. If someone cannot correct us, What it says to us is, you know, I can't accept any new ideas. I've got my own. This is the way to do it, and that's it. Secondly, in a person's emotions. If a person cannot accept criticism in their emotions, what happens is they will never be able to grow. And you see, there are people, many people, who cannot love anyone. They don't know how to love anybody. They try. They love by giving this and giving that and giving the other. But they don't know how to emotionally become one with someone else. Why? Because of fear of failure and fear of criticism. They cannot be criticized. Listen, if you and I cannot accept criticism, we will never learn how to love someone else because no two people are perfect. And so, therefore, a person limits themselves, and surely they limit their spiritual growth, because if you'll think about it for a moment, from a human point of view, when God convicts us of sin, when the Holy Spirit smites us with conviction, and you could put it in this fashion, He is criticizing us, evaluating our actions or attitudes, and saying, this is not right, this needs to change, this needs to go. And so, therefore, a person limits themselves. A second result of an inability to accept criticism is the fact that a person will never discover what they're really like. They'll never know who they really are. Until a person is able to accept criticism, they'll never know who they are. They'll always have this self-imposed image of themselves, and that's the way they see themselves. And if they cannot accept criticism, they will not allow a different view of themselves, maybe a wiser perspective, a more accurate perspective of themselves. And so what do? They limit their own spiritual growth. They limit their view of themselves. And so all of us, none of us see ourselves the way other people see us. And other people can see us from a distance, and they can judge us more objectively. And therefore, all of us need criticism in areas of our life. That doesn't mean that it has to be harsh. It can be gentle, but I think all of us agree that some forms of criticism, especially if it's something that we need to change and need to correct or something we're guilty of, usually that's the form of criticism that stings us, and that's the form which we certainly want to defend ourselves, blame someone else, and reject the criticism. So when you think in terms of the result of it, a person will never know themselves. It is criticism, whatever form it may come in, that causes us to examine ourselves, to look again to see, is this correct? Is this something I need to change in my life? A third thing that happens is that when a person's not able to accept criticism, they'll make mistakes. They'll make mistakes in life, and oftentimes very costly mistakes, because they were not willing to accept the fact that someone says, this is an unwise approach. This is not the way to handle this. You shouldn't do this. I'm telling you, if you head in this direction, that you're going to hurt yourself, you're going to hurt others, you're going to make a terrible mistake. Cannot accept that, reject that, blame someone else, whatever it may be, and so what happens? Sometimes those are very costly mistakes financially, costly mistakes in relationships, and what happens is, because they can't accept criticism, people lose their business, they lose their job, they lose their relationships, they lose their family, because somehow they cannot accept the fact that someone may be able to know something that they desperately need to know, and yet they cannot accept it. Just the fact that they are not sufficient within themselves. I'm here to tell you, all of us at times in our life need someone to point out something that needs to be corrected in their life. That's what the conviction of the Holy Spirit is all about. And oftentimes He will use someone. Now, we love for Him to use people who love us and who are gentle and who are comforting, but sometimes we don't like for Him to use our enemies. And oftentimes it's our enemies who say things to us that God will use to cause us to stop and think and evaluate where we are in life. Simply to say it this way, a person who cannot accept criticism, no matter whether it's valid or invalid, whatever the source it may be, whether it comes upon them critically, harshly, cruelly, or very comfortingly, it doesn't make any difference. A person who can't accept it limits themselves, and to a point of degree that in their relationship to other people, relationship to their work, relationship to their finances, relationship to every aspect of life, they are going to hurt and they're going to suffer. Now, in light of that, let's ask ourselves the question, what is the proper response to criticism? How should we respond to criticism regardless of whether it's valid or invalid, regardless of where it comes from, regardless of what we may feel about the manner in which we got it? The question is, how should we respond to it? And so let me begin by saying in our responses, let me begin by this one negative and all the rest of them are positive, and that is this. You don't respond to criticism by immediately rejecting it, looking for somebody to blame, and defending yourself. That is not the way for criticism to become profitable to us. That is, you don't immediately respond by rejecting it, defending yourself, or blaming someone else. That is not the proper response to criticism. You say, well, but you don't know what they said, and you don't know what they did. That's not even the issue. The first response should never be immediate rejection, blame, and defending oneself. But how should we do it? I think this is always the first thing to ask. And that is simply this. When you hear criticism from someone, and especially if it's rather painful, ask yourself this question. Could this be true of me? That's a simple question. Could this be true of me? Is what they're saying, could this be true of me? And we have to evaluate that. And when a person is willing to do that without responding quickly to rejecting it, therein we are expressing our teachableness. Could this be true of me? Listen to me carefully. If you and I are going to grow spiritually, this is one absolutely essential quality, one essential characteristic that must be found in us, and that is the spirit of teachableness. That yes, I could be wrong. That is, do I need to examine some area of my life at this point? What is that person trying to say to me? Then I think a third thing that comes to light at this point is this, and that is God trying to say something to me about my life? Is God trying to say something to me? So what are you doing? You've opened your heart. You've not rejected the criticism. You're not trying to evaluate now what's their attitude, what's their motive, and all those things. But the issue is, God, are you trying to say something to me? Do I need to consider this? Is there something about me here that I need to consider? Is God trying to say something to me that I have never seen before? Likewise, I think it's interesting if you can discern that person's spiritual gift who criticized you. For example, if I arranged something and someone said to me, well, you know what, that was not the proper order. Well, then, or they said, that wasn't very well organized. Well, my first question would be, well, what is their spiritual gift? If that person has the gift of organization, naturally, they're going to see that I could have done that better. And so if I want to respond to criticism in a fashion that's profitable, I will ask the question, well, what is their spiritual gift and what is it that motivated them to do that? Now, the most important thing that I would say when someone criticizes is how am I to respond? This is the wisest way to respond. Listen carefully. Thank you very much. I appreciate you telling me that. And I want you to know that I will certainly consider what you said. Now, you may want to respond, if they came on real critical to you, I mean very cruelly, you may want to respond after you have said, thank you very much, I appreciate you telling me that, and I will certainly consider that. Is there anything else? Is there anything else you'd like to tell me about me? Here's what you've done. You've flung the door wide open. And you have said, thank you very much. You may have pointed out something that I have overlooked in my life, and I'm certainly willing to consider that. Listen, it may come on harshly. It may come on stinging. Their motivation may be as wicked as it can be. But if you say, well, thank you very much. I appreciate you sharing that with me, and I want you to know that I will consider that. You've not said you'd change. You've not even said you're right, you're wrong. It may be something that's so far off the wall that it's absolutely ridiculous. But what you've done, you've said, thank you very much. I appreciate that. And I want you to know that I will consider that. I may consider it 5 seconds or I may consider it for 5 weeks. But I will consider it. And is there anything else that you want to share with me? When you respond in that fashion, you bear a witness to other people. Because, for example, if somebody criticizes you in front of someone at your work, or even in your home in front of your children or your spouse or whatever it might be, and you respond in that fashion, well, I appreciate you pointing that out to me, and I'm really going to consider that. You have given a tremendous testimony of your relationship to God. That, listen, you are far more important in growing in your relationship to God than you are defending yourself. You're more concerned about your relationship to the Lord than you are having your way. It is an awesome testimony when you cannot reject it, not blame someone else, not defend yourself, but say, thank you very much. I certainly appreciate that. And I'm going to view this criticism as an opportunity of growing in my spiritual life. Because you see, if I view criticism as an opportunity of spiritual growth, and I view criticism, and listen, as an opportunity of bearing witness, a good witness to someone else, I think you'll discover that our way of handling criticism is also a good barometer of where we are in our spiritual walk. And so when I think about all the ways, the proper ways to respond, sometimes it may be that the proper way to respond to criticism is to say, you are absolutely correct. I need to ask you to forgive me. I want to apologize. And, you know, I'm going to do my best to work at that to see that that does not happen again. That may be the way we have to respond to criticism. But whatever it is, remember, we don't respond immediately, defensively, and looking for someone else to blame. We say simply, thank you very much. I appreciate you pointing that out to me. And I want you to know that I will consider that. Is there anything else that you see in my life that that I need to work on? Or if it's something very definite, you know, when they brought it up, it was absolutely correct. Then you say simply, I want to apologize. You're absolutely correct. And I certainly am going to work on that in my life. Listen, a person who lives every day seeking acceptance and seeking praise and whose life is dependent upon the stream of acceptance that comes that way, there's no joy in that kind of living, because what that means is we are subject to other people's opinions. God never intends for us to live according to other people's opinions, but according to what He would have us to do. Therefore, we're going to have to deal with criticism. We're going to have to deal with praise. We need to decide how we're going to deal with it. We can't live to please everybody else. There's no way in this world to please other people. Because you please them today, you don't please them tomorrow. They love you today. Tomorrow they're critical of something. And so what we have to do is decide how we're going to handle life in this aspect. We're going to handle criticism by saying thank you very much, and I want you to know that I will consider that, or I apologize, you're absolutely correct, I certainly want to work on that in my life. And besides, after that, what else is there to say? And so we are all imperfect. We all make mistakes. We all sin. We all say things that hurt people. We do things they don't understand, and they do the same thing to us. And so instead of letting it become a continuing point of contention, we just accept the fact we're imperfect, we make mistakes, we say things off the cuff, we don't say things we should, we overlook things that we shouldn't. Therefore, our self-image is not wrapped up in people's acceptance, but in our relationship to Jesus Christ. Therefore, when criticism comes, we'll handle it in a wise fashion.
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11: Today's scripture reading is John chapter 12, verses 24 through 26. Jesus is speaking. Truly, truly, I say to you, unless a grain of wheat falls into the earth and dies, it remains alone. But if it dies, it bears much fruit. He who loves his life loses it, and he who hates his life in this world will keep it to life eternal. If anyone serves me, he must follow me, and where I am, there my servant will be also. If anyone serves me, the Father will honor him.
4: God's word describes believers as ambassadors, soldiers, and saints. But perhaps the highest honor we can receive is to be called servants of the Most High God. From the world's perspective, those who die to self in order to follow the Lord may stand in last place. In reality, however, they are first in His kingdom. God places us in situations, vocations, and neighborhoods where we can have an impact for Christ. Think about the stay-at-home mom who raises godly children, or a bedridden man who prays regularly for his church family. Though neither responsibility involves worldly power or recognition, both serve the Lord, and He is pleased by such faithfulness. There are no unimportant positions in the kingdom of God. The type of service may change with seasons of life, but we're always in service for Him. 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Service to the Lord is not about what we do, but rather how well we do all that He has given us to accomplish. A good servant shares both Jesus Christ's attitude of humility and His motivation to reach people with the love of God.
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3: And I think one of the reasons that oftentimes children become rebellious is because they don't feel like they have their parents' ear. For example, when a son or a daughter believes and feels in their heart that somehow their parents are never wrong. Listen, you just act like you're never wrong. You can't ever accept any criticism from your children. And what you do is you build this wall. No parent is perfect. Every single one of us who've been parents know that we're not perfect and that we make mistakes. And therefore, if a parent acts like they don't make any mistakes, they have to always be right, they can't accept any criticism from their children, what they're doing is building a barrier, and then they wonder why their kids want to walk away. Why? Because nothing, listen, I think if you and I can recall in our own minds as kids or whatever, when we were talking to someone or talking to a parent, we knew that something was absolutely deadly wrong, that it was not right, and their response was, I'm your father, I'm your mother, this is the way it is, this is the way it's going to be. There's something that stifles a child's desire to be obedient because they know that they have no room for expression. Everybody needs to at least have a listening heart. And there are times when we as parents have to say, you know what? You're absolutely correct. That was thoughtless on my part. I was wrong, and I need to ask you to forgive me. When you do that, you pull the wall down, you open the door, you build a relationship.
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17: We're going to dive into this talk for the time we have in this session, talk about kind of peace in the home.
15: Absolutely.
17: And here's the first principle. We can't control all the chaos happening in the world, but we can control whether or not we allow God's peace to reign in our hearts and our homes.
15: Right.
17: Like, guys, the world is nuts right now. Like, if you turn on the news for 5 minutes, you're just going to feel just that lack of peace because there's just chaos happening everywhere. And we can't control all of it. We need to be responsible to do what we can in our communities and globally even to be about bringing God's peace and God's kingdom to this broken world. But we're going to realize we can't control all of it. But what we do have more control than we realize of is what happens in our own home.
15: Right.
17: Is our own home going to be a sanctuary and safe place where we as a couple, us, our kids, whoever is there, can experience God's peace in a place where there's joy and laughter and a place where we can bring the troubles of life and deal with them together and pray about them, but ultimately it's going to be a place of peace. And maybe you didn't grow up in a house like that. Maybe you grew up in chaos and you think that's just how home has to be, but you get the opportunity and the responsibility to break and change that cycle in your home. Because you're not responsible for the kind of home you grew up in, but you're completely responsible for the kind of home your kids are growing up
15: yep.
17: in. And we've got the opportunity to say, I want it to look different than it did

0: Like, we're not doing this. Like, we got a car full of boys. We'll find a tree. We'll find something. We're not doing this. So, like, let's load back up. And we get loaded up and we start driving down the road. And my oldest in the back, a few minutes later, he is, hey, Dad. Where's Connor? And I'm like, what? And he's like, yeah, I don't think he's here. And I look back, and sure enough, he wasn't. So we drive all the way back to this gas station, and Connor had stayed in that line and had made it all the way up the line and was now in there. And so I run to the front of the line, I'm beating on the door. Connor, are you in there, buddy? And he's like, hey, Dad, I'm in here. I'm like, oh, good. I was just worried about you. You were taking a while. I told your brothers we couldn't get snacks here, but how about when you get out, you pick out whatever snack you want and all this stuff. And,
1: yes.
0: You know, we got, he was fine. But I didn't feel so bad because Jesus' parents did that. Have you read this in the Bible? The people that God picked to raise his son lost Jesus for 3 days, guys. I mean, this was like 15 minutes. Mary, you know, the Mary, did you know? That Jesus is missing and you need to put out an Amber Alert because it was like a day before they even knew he was gone. And I think God put stuff like that in the Bible just to make us feel better. Like, you know what? Because I just picture Mary and Joseph. Like, can you imagine that search? Like, what are they feeling when you lose Jesus? What marriage moment is that? Like, we're definitely going to hell. We lost Jesus. Like, we lost Jesus. I didn't even know that was theologically possible, and we've literally lost him. But they found him, and it worked out. It's all in the Bible. I don't make any of this stuff up. It's in the Bible.
1: Yes.
0: But I'm saying, like, every home has experienced some chaos.
1: Mm-hmm.
0: Every home has had moments of imperfection, moments when we need God's grace. But truly, the good part is through it all, because of his ever-present indwelling of the Holy Spirit within us, we don't lose Jesus. He's with us through it all.
1: That's right.
0: And whatever chaos you brought in here this weekend, whatever fear, whatever uncertainty, whatever panic, whatever you're wrestling with, first off, the first thing I want you to know before we dive into the truth of God's word and what he wants us to know in those moments is you're not alone. And here's part of the reason how I know you're not alone. Every one of us in life are going to face moments that we just feel like, I'm not equipped to deal with this. I'm not equipped to deal with what's happening in my marriage right now. I'm not equipped to deal with the news of wars and panic and chaos and all these things happening all over the world. I'm just not equipped and I don't know what to do. And the most underlined Bible verse kind of speaks to the same thing, because this was underlined the most.
1: It's Philippians 4, 6, and 7. Don't worry about anything. Instead, pray about everything. Tell God what you need and thank him for all he has done. Then you will experience God's peace, which exceeds anything we can understand. His peace will guard your hearts and minds as you live in Christ Jesus. And you guys, one of my favorite parts of this verse is where it talks about how God's peace is something that exceeds anything we can understand. And those of you who've had those heart-wrenching moments where literally it takes your breath away, like you've had such a great loss, or you've just experienced heartbreak beyond anything that you could ever even imagine. And in that moment, when you really turned to the Lord, you had a supernatural peace that you can't even explain. And I know we've had that in our life, and we're going to share a little bit about that. But that's the thing about God's peace, is it's not really how the world defines peace. Because the world says you can only have peace when there's no chaos, or you can only have peace when everything's going exactly as you would like it to go. But the truth is, every time we read about peace in the Bible, it really has nothing to do with our circumstances. And I take great comfort in the fact that we have a God, we have a Savior, who is always all too ready to give us peace in the midst of it. And you guys, sometimes he provides peace by changing our circumstances, but most of the time, it has nothing to do with that change of circumstances, but everything to do with the presence, just his presence. Of knowing that we're not alone, of knowing that he never wastes our pain, of knowing that he really is the Prince of Peace in our life.
0: And so how do we get it? How do we keep it? Peace, as the Bible describes it, is this. It's a gift from God that we must pursue, promote, and protect. Something that Jesus, the Prince of Peace, wants you to have in your marriage and in your heart and in your home. even in those brokenhearted seasons, because as the Bible says, he is near to the brokenhearted. He rescues those whose spirits are crushed. So while we have God's presence with us all the time, it's like the Bible saying we can experience

0: experience God's presence in our life in a very unique way in those moments of heartbreak and in those moments where it seems like everything is upside down. That's where we can sense our Savior most. He's always with us. He's omnipresent. He's always with us. But he says, I'm going to give you this extra portion of my grace and my presence in those moments when you need it most. I heard this mom who had 15 children one time being interviewed, and they asked, how do you love all your children the same? And she said, I don't love them all the same. And it kind of took the interviewer back. And the interviewer said, well, which one do you love the most? And she said, whichever one is hurting the most. And I think it's kind of a picture of the heart of God, our perfect, compassionate Father, that yes, he loves us all with a limitless love, but yet there's this special place in his heart that's just for those of his children in those moments where my kid's hurting.
1: Yes.
0: I mean, to me, one of the shortest verse in the Bible is so comforting. It just says Jesus wept. And it reminds me that we've got a Savior who's not distant from our pain. He knows what that feels like. And in our moments of tear and in our moments of pain, he is there to give us peace. Jesus says this, peace I leave with you. My peace I give to you. I do not give as the world gives. So don't let your hearts be troubled and do not be afraid. And Ashley did a kind of a word study a few years back on what that peace, what shalom really means, and discovered something that to me was just, it completely changed the way that I saw peace, because I used to see it the way she described a lot of us seeing it. It's just the absence of trouble.
1: Mm-hmm.
0: And there's always trouble around, and yet God calls us to live perpetually in peace. And I didn't understand what that looked like until she kind of did this deep dive into the Old Testament, and it was mind-blowing for me.
1: Yes. Years ago, I wrote a book called Peace Pirates, and I just have always longed to have God's peace in my life, like most of us in this room. And I, you know, after I went through my anxiety and depression battle, especially, I just really was like, how can I keep God's peace in my life? So I knew that the original Hebrew word for peace is shalom. And so when I went to those ancient Hebrew word pictures to see how they would have written shalom to each other, I found this, and they're going to put the picture on the screen here. So if you want to write this down, this is something that has meant the world to me. I still wear it on my wrist because I want to remember the meaning of what God's peace actually is in our lives. And it means this. God's peace is breaking the authority established by chaos. Breaking the authority established by chaos. And so when you really look at what that meaning is and how those Hebrews understood what their maker really meant when he talked about peace in their lives, when they would hear about God's peace in their lives, it meant nothing about the circumstances and everything about who was the authority in their life. So in essence, it's really about God being our authority and not letting anything else be our authority in our life. So we can't allow that addiction to be the authority in our life. We say, God, break this addiction, and you be the authority over my life so I don't feel like I'm thrown to and fro by the chaos in my life. It means breaking the anger that is in your home, not allowing that anger to be the authority, not allowing that to change how you think about your spouse and how you think about your circumstances, but allowing God to be your authority, where he says you're a masterpiece, that he has good plans for you. Yes, there are real diagnoses that we all face, but we cannot allow it to be our authority. We must say, God, you are still my authority. We know you don't waste pain. Lord, be the king over my life. And the more we keep on surrendering our lives to him and saying, God, you are the one, you are the authority over my life, the more we will experience his peace. And I don't know about you, but I think that's amazing. Because to me, that says that we can get through anything. That says that we always have a Savior right there for us, but it does taking us pursuing, promoting, and protecting the peace in our hearts and homes. But it starts with full surrender. And you guys, I know this isn't easy. It's so easy as human beings to be taken back by the circumstances that come our way. It's so easy to allow the enemy to let shame set in. But you guys, shame is not meant to be a staying place. It's a place of conviction that leads to repentance. Literally going the other way, walking away from the thing that is keeping you in shame. But it takes us recognizing what that thing is to be able to walk in that freedom.
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2: Welcome back to Focus on the Family with Jim Daly. 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
0: When she discovered that, it kind of helped the scales fall off my eyes to experience God's peace in a new way, and the gift of that, to realize I don't have to be ever controlled or defined or ruled by any of the circumstances, any of the chaos that's happening outside in the world, because none of that is my authority. And it's just a reminder to me when I'm feeling fear, uncertainty, or anxiety about that chaos or about whatever I might be facing, to run back into the arms of my Savior and remind myself that, Lord, you're my authority. You're my God. You're the one who's bigger than everything that I'm facing, and you love me more than I can imagine. And this pain that I'm facing is a temporary pain, because that's the promise we have as Christians. Every pain will ever face is a temporary pain, and every joy we'll ever experience is an eternal joy. And when we keep that perspective, it helps us to get through those difficult seasons, to know this too shall pass. This is temporary. And yet we have a very real enemy who does everything he can to try to make us feel overwhelmed by whatever is happening around us. Because that's part of his game plan. He wants you to feel overwhelmed, isolated, alone, in shame, in bondage, in guilt, and to make you feel like the chaos has completely taken over. You know, we saw a visual reminder of this, you know, on a trip. We took a big birthday trip for Ashley a while back and went to a place we'd always wanted to go. And we're hiking through a forest in Costa Rica, which is just a beautiful place.
1: It is.
0: And so we were there hiking around, and we came across this big tree. And Ashley asked the tour guide, said, "What's up with this tree?"
1: Yeah.
0: And when he explained it, I don't know, it kind of was like a reinforcement of some of these principles. It ties into this.
1: I said, "Can you tell me more about it?" And he's like, "I'm so glad you asked me about this, because this tree is considered to be kind of a freak of nature." And he said, "It's actually a symbiotic tree. The tree that you're looking at used to have a host tree inside of it." And I was like, "What do you mean?" And he said, "Well, we actually call this tree the strangler tree." And he said, "And here's why. So the strangler tree forms a root system close to a healthy tree or host tree. And when it realizes that healthy tree has a good light source, good water source, good air source, and good nutrients, it basically kind of slivers its root towards the tree and tries to act like it's just being a friend of that tree. And scientists literally refer to what the strangler tree does to the host tree as nature's unwanted hug," which I just thought was really sweet and kind of creepy. But anyway, so he's basically going up near that tree like, "Hey, can I just, you know, can I get some of this sunlight with you? I just need a little bit, and maybe just a little bit of your water." And little by little, that strangler tree goes around and around and around, and its root system just keeps on getting tighter and tighter and tighter around the host tree before the host tree even realizes it. And it forms this fortress around it, like in that picture. And eventually, it sucks the life out of the host tree and literally chokes it out and takes all of its water source, all of its light source, all of the nutrients, and the very air that it needs to survive. And as I was looking at this, it reminded me of another thing I found in my research when I was researching shalom. And I found this other Hebrew word that is very closely related to shalom, and it's the word shalal. It's spelled S-H-A-L-A-L. It's taking authority or seizing authority by destructive means. Yeah. So when I saw that strangler tree, I was like, well, there's shalal. There's a physical example in nature of what shalal is. And, you know, thankfully, we don't have to be like that strangler tree, but I do feel like there's things in our life that are like strangler trees. There's things in our life, relationships in our life, habits in our life that are literally sucking the very life out of us. And the enemy would love for us to believe that we got to have to be like that healthy tree and allow these things to overtake us. But we have a God that says he is greater, that there is nothing that he cannot overcome. There is nothing in our life that he cannot help us with. But we have to be able to recognize it. And it takes us being mindful and saying, Lord, search my heart. And even as a married couple, Lord, search our hearts. Please reveal the strangler trees in our life. Because just like that strangler tree was so crafty with that host tree, there's little blind spots in our life where we get going on autopilot and we're just trucking along. And before you know it, there's this thing in our life and we're like that host tree. And we're all of a sudden, it's like we have this fortress around us and we can't really think clearly and we can't really see clearly. And our relationship is a little bit rocky and we're like, what happened? And that's why we got to keep rooted and surrendered to the Lord, because he will help us to see what these things are. And I'm telling y'all, we have a powerful God that comes in and rescues us and busts up that root system and says, he is my child, she is my child, stop messing with my kids.
0: That's right.
1: And I just want to say this, that we have a God that, you know, we know in the word it says he raises dead things to life. Well, he raises dead marriages to life. Like, you might have come to this conference and felt like this is our last ditch effort. We're going to go through the motions. We're going to say we did it. You know, we went through the motions. We tried. But I want you to know that God has you here for a reason, because he wants to give you something new. He is doing something new for you. And he is bringing you new life. And he can take your marriage to a place that you never thought it could go. But it takes time. It takes also honesty. It takes vulnerability and being willing to reveal the strangler trees in your life and allow God to do the work that he needs to do to make you healthy once again.
0: And that's a powerful and beautiful picture of what God wants for all of us. And so how do we get there? We remember to embrace peace when we remember we don't have to carry our burdens alone. And in marriage especially, we should never carry our burdens alone. So you have a burden bearer in Christ and also in your spouse. First in Christ, Jesus said, come to me all who are weary and carry heavy burdens, and I will give you rest. That our Savior is calling us to him and saying, let me take that weight off your shoulders. You were never meant to carry it. Let me carry that for you. As you just put your trust and your hope in me, let me walk with you through this. And then within marriage, we should do this, carry each other's burdens. And in this way, you will fulfill the law of Christ. That your joys in marriage, when you share your joys, the joys get twice as joyful. And in marriage, when you share your burdens, the burdens get less than half as heavy. Because when we're sharing each other's burdens, it makes the load much easier to bear. And like Ashley said yesterday, that's why there's never just his burden or her burden. It's always ours. It's always something we're going to face together. And I think that we miss out on that sometimes because we're prone to focus on the wrong things. Like, the enemy is a great distractor, and he wants to get your eyes focused on the wrong things. He wants your eyes focused on everything that you feel is wrong with your spouse, or everything they're doing that annoys you, or everything that's chaotic out in the world, or everything that you feel is wrong with yourself. And we've got to sometimes start by shifting our perspective and say, Lord, help me to be Philippians 4:8. Let me fix my mind and my thoughts on that which is good and beautiful and pleasing and excellent and worthy of praise. It doesn't mean I put my head in the sand and pretend like the problems aren't there, but it lets me look at those struggles with the right perspective. We've got to be able to put our perspective and our eyes on the right thing, because you're going to find whatever you keep looking for. Jesus said, whatever you keep seeking is what you will find. So if you're always looking for a reason to be stressed, you're going to find reasons to be stressed. If you're always looking for those annoying things your spouse does, then those annoying things your spouse does are all you're going to see. But if you switch your perspective and say, Lord, help me to see the reasons to be thankful. Help me to see the reasons to be joyful, God. Help me to be reminded of your promises. Help me to put my eyes on the right place. Because sometimes we don't know, Lord, where do you want me to fix my focus? Where should I be looking? Because there's all different kinds of things competing for my attention. And help my eyes, my heart, to be drawn to what you want me to focus on.
1: Yeah.
0: And where he's going to draw your eyes over and over again is to that which is good and lovely and pleasing and excellent, worthy of praise. And when he draws your mind to something that's negative within yourself, it's because it's the Holy Spirit's way of conviction to say, I'm drawing your eyes here because even though it's uncomfortable, it's a place where I want to work in
1: right.
0: you.
1: Yes.
0: It's a place where I want to come alongside you and bring healing. When he draws your eyes to something that's broken in the marriage, it's because he's saying, you know, this is a problem you guys have let grow worse by completely avoiding it. And I want you to, as a team, come alongside me and let me carry you through this. But this is something that has to be addressed, because until you deal with this, mm-hmm. it's going to be what's holding you back. And so part of our prayer should always be, Lord, don't let me have blind spots. Show me what within me you need me to work on, what within our marriage you need me to work on, but help me always to defer to kindness mm-hmm. and to look for the good in my spouse and to be their biggest encourager and not their biggest critic. Some people, have you ever been around somebody who acts like criticism is their spiritual gift? Have you ever been around these folks? They'll make it churchy. They won't call it criticism. They'll call it discernment. I'm just discerning. I can tell everything that's wrong with you. It's like, that's not a spiritual gift. You're being a jerk and making it sound churchy. But encouragement is a spiritual gift. And it's one we're called to give. We've got to be each other's biggest encouragement.
2: And that's where we'll end this message from Dave and Ashley Willis, speaking at Church of the Highlands in Birmingham, Alabama, on today's episode of Focus on the Family with Jim Daly.
5: What a great message, John. And I want to thank Dave and Ashley for allowing us to share it with our listeners, with you. I love Dave's final point that we tend to magnify whatever we focus on, and we need to be mindful of that. It's really not that hard to change our focus and be an encourager to our spouse and our children. And if you struggle with that, let me remind you that Focus on the Family has a great team of caring Christian counselors that would be happy to give you a free one-time consultation. These are really talented, compassionate folks that can listen to your story, pray with you, and offer some helpful follow-up resources. Here's what we heard from Betsy about her experience with the team. Over the years of raising four kids, I've spoken to your counselors for prayer and received so much support, as well as several helpful books. A few years ago, my grown daughters called Focus for prayer and advice on a situation that involved a family conflict. I was so blessed that they too looked to Focus on the Family for counsel. Thank you for being there for all of us. And that's amazing.
2: It really is. What a testimony to God's goodness to use this ministry to make generational impact.
5: Yeah, and we can't do it alone. We thank the Lord for the work he's done through our counselors, and we are also thankful to the families that regularly donate to support the ministry and that counseling work. You're making it possible to help other families like Betsy's. And if you haven't given to Focus, may I ask you to consider doing so. You can do ministry by financially supporting us. I believe that's how the Lord sees it. I will commit to running Focus effectively and efficiently so you can do ministry through it. The best way to help us is with a monthly pledge. It doesn't have to be a large amount. It's the consistency that helps us balance our budget and plan for future outreach. And when you get in touch with us, ask about a book written by Ashley Willis called Peace Pirates, Conquering the Beliefs and Behaviors That Steal Your Treasure in Motherhood. As the mother of four boys, Ashley has a lot of experience in this area.
2: Yeah, she sure does. So take the next step in pursuing shalom in your home with this great book from Ashley Willis. 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That's focusonthefamily.ca, or call us. Our number is 800, the letter A and the word family. And you'd use that phone number to request a callback from one of our caring counselors as well. When you get in touch, be sure to ask about a CD of this presentation from Dave and Ashley Willis. It includes extra content. Next time, a homicide detective uses his skills to assess the claims of Jesus Christ.
6: If I don't trust anything the New Testament tells me about Jesus, is there enough evidence in the fuse and fallout of history to show me what happened in the first century, even if I had nothing from the crime scene, if I had nothing from the New Testament?
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2: I'm Marilyn Byberg, Director of the National House of Prayer. 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
3: From The Rock Newsroom, good morning. I'm Randy Atkinson with The Rock 98.5 local news update. 9 elm trees are being tested for Dutch elm disease following Yorkton's annual survey. While inspectors found no violations of provincial regulations, citywide identification was conducted July 8th to the 10th with visual assessments of American elm trees throughout Yorkton. So the survey focused on identifying signs of Dutch elm disease, locating hazardous trees, and monitoring compliance with Saskatchewan's regulations. Now, inspectors found no violations during the survey, however, 9 trees displaying symptoms. So they were collected, at least samples were collected, and they'll be off to the lab for analysis. Cities confirmed cases of Dutch elm disease in each of the last 4 years, highlighting the continued need for monitoring and early detection. Elm trees make up about 25% of Yorkton's public tree inventory. Lotteries and Gaming Saskatchewan recently announced the distribution of almost $2 million in charitable gaming grants across the province for the quarter of the fiscal year. Melville area receiving about $65,000, Yorkton taking home about $25,000, Kinsman Club of Yorkton, $6,500, Lions Wilderness Experience got $3,500, Yorkton Lions Club $2,300. There was also a financial boost for Yorkton Kalena Ukrainian Dance School, Skate Yorkton, Yorkton Minor Football, Blitz Volleyball, Boys and Girls Club, and Yorkton United Football. Melville also getting $13,000. A big part of that to the Melville Junior A hockey team. Also Skate Melville, Kids Indoor Playground, and the Melville Lions Club. Churchbridge, Brenbury also getting money from lotteries. Sask Energy will be conducting controlled natural gas flaring at the block valve site located in the RM of Lakeside. That's about 7 kilometers southeast of Quill Lake on the south part of Highway 5. Flaring will take place between 7:30 in the morning, about an hour and a half from now, till 11 at night Tuesday, right through till Friday. Timing is subject to change, but residents and drivers in the area may see a 40-foot flame being emitted from the flare stack temporarily attached to Sask Energy's infrastructure at the site. According to Sask Energy, the flaring necessary to perform maintenance work on the natural gas line system. Turning to the Thorsness Appliance Sports Desk, you need appliances, Maytag, Whirlpool, KitchenAid. From the appliance guys, Thorsness Appliance, 14 bets downtown Yorkton. Baseball yesterday, Toronto Blue Jays beat Boston 2-1. First game of a 4-game series as the Jays locked into quite a stretch here of some tough competition. Nice way to start the 4-game series, though, with a victory. CFL Week 11, Thursday, BC at Calgary. Riders will close it out for the second straight week. They will be at Hamilton Saturday night. Riders coming in record 6-2. Having a look at the rock forecast, mainly cloudy through the day today, 30% chance of getting some showers, might even be some morning fog in your area, and a high of 20. Few clouds tonight, low 11. Wednesday, mix of sun and cloud, high 21. Sunny on Thursday with a high of 22. Friday, cloudy, some rain, high 20. Saturday, mix of sun and cloud, 60% chance of showers and a high of 22. Normal high this time of year is 24. Normal low 10. Sunrise 5:30, setting at 8:19. Currently, Kenora, Kamsack, Regina, Melville 11, Foam Lake 14, Esterhazy, Langeberg 8, Fort Capel, Balcarres 10, Roblin, Russell 12, Saskatoon 13. Yorkton, cloudy sky, southeast wind 5, relative humidity 96%. Current temperature is 11. 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

0: Good morning, rockers. Welcome to the Rockin' Big Breakfast on this Tuesday, August the 11th. On today's show of Tell Me Something Good, we'll have Vince Somogyi in studio from the Willowbrook Lions Club in to talk about their upcoming annual park roast happening on Saturday. How you guys doing? Someone in Saskatchewan, Randy, I just want to let you know, someone in Saskatchewan is $44 million richer. Saturday's Lotto 649 draw, Randy, $44 million gold ball jackpot happened, and it's outside of Saskatoon and Regina. So somebody in the other communities is $44 million richer, and they just don't know it yet. Do you buy tickets, Randy?
1: Not very often. Yeah, occasionally.
0: Yeah.
1: I don't see the odds as something that weigh in my favor.
0: Yeah.
1: And I think I'm like most people. It's like, oh, look at the size of that jackpot.
0: Let's yeah, exactly.
1: And I think a lot of people end up doing that. But yeah, check your tickets. We've had some winners around here over the years, as many areas have too. But Instant Millionaire, yeah, you bet. A lot of people still buy them. In fact, we've got the story and aired it at 6 o'clock, and that is lotteries giving back into communities too. And so a lot in our area getting some monies from lotteries. So yeah, it's a gambling thing. Yeah, you put a few bucks down and try to win, do it responsibly, and then hey, if you win, it's like, oh boy,
0: oh yeah,
1: this 44 million, boy, there's some nice decisions to make there. Got a feeling family's looked after.
0: Oh,
1: got
0: for
1: a
0: sure
1: feeling your best friends are looked after.
0: Yeah,
1: and then you still got a lot of money left over.
0: Yeah,
1: so and what you can do to help, you know, 44 million, you could take 20 out of that easy and just disperse it to groups and organizations and your favorite places, churches, giving money and just different things that mean something to you. So a lot of good can come out of it. So hopefully that'll happen. Hopefully it's somebody that kind of needs it well. And good luck on a day in which as you check your ticket and sit around the old table and go, oh my goodness, I got to check that again.
0: Yeah,
1: this
0: definitely
1: looks pretty good, eh?
0: Yeah. Oh, for sure. Especially $44 million, and you have 1 year to claim it. So
1: that's right. It's always a year from the date of the draw. You know what happened to me one time? I buy them, and I stick them up on a cork board, right?
0: Yeah.
1: And then I just cash them in. I go, oh, geez, I should take these in, eh? Because I built them up for so long.
0: Yeah.
1: And I found two tickets, and I went, oh, geez. Oh, they're a little over a year. No good. I threw them away.
0: Yeah,
1: I didn't want to check the ticket number and go, are you kidding me?
0: Right.
1: I missed out on a million. No, didn't want to go there.
0: One time I was cleaning up up north. We were cleaning up some houses or whatever. Everyone could take kind of like what they wanted from the house.
1: Did you take a lottery ticket?
0: I was the one that took a lottery ticket.
1: Did you?
0: I was. It was for the landscaping company. We got to take stuff out of some buildings and stuff. And I found it. I went to the change, they have a change jar, and I got the lottery ticket. I cashed in the lottery ticket, $100.
1: There you go, see? My mom, too, used to be like, she had to buy, you know, we're her kids. Well, we're 60 or 50.
0: Yeah.
1: It don't matter.
0: Yeah.
1: We're her kids.
0: Yeah.
1: She buys Christmas presents. We were tired of getting socks and underwear.
0: Yeah.
1: So we told her, just buy lottery tickets for us.
0: Yeah.
1: Somebody might hit big. I won 240.
0: Oh, wow.
1: And turned to my siblings and went, see, I told you, our mom likes me the best.

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Jesus Over Everything, Danny Gokey, released this year in July. Released through Red Street Records, the track is a mid-tempo anthem declaration of God's absolute sovereignty over every season, trial, and victory in life. It is now time for the Word of Life. And today's Word of Life is coming from Psalm chapter 119, verse 14. I rejoice in following your statutes as one rejoices in great riches. Psalm chapter 119, verse 14 is your Word of Life.

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0: From the Rock Newsroom, good morning. I'm Randy Atkinson with a Rock 98.5 local news update. Saskatchewan NDP MLA Elena Young says new employment figures showing 2,900 fewer jobs and 500 more unemployed people in the Yorkton region. She says that points to a need for major infrastructure investment, while Yorkton MLA David Chan argues long-term private investment projects are demonstrating confidence in the area's economic future, considering what's happened at LDC and the Richardson plant as well. Young says StatsCan data showed Saskatchewan had 3,800 fewer jobs than a year ago. In response, Chan said employment stats represent real people and families, but argued Saskatchewan's broader economic indicators remain strong. Chan said the expansion that they've had at LDC expected to create about 140 direct jobs by the end of the year, along with contractor employment, economic benefits for producers, transportation providers, suppliers, retailers, and other local businesses as well. Meantime, as far as the Saskatoon Fire Department is concerned, well, they responded to rescue a person that was trapped in waist-deep mud in a remote, heavily overgrown area near Highway 60 and Valley Road, this taking place late last week. Why he was in the mud, we're not sure. Dispatch received the call from police about 1 in the afternoon to assist in locating and extricating a person after a distressed caller reported the individual being stuck in the mud. Firefighters and police searched the area, identified by the caller, eventually locating the person in the mud near a slough, calling for help. Because of the remote location and dense trees and overgrowth surrounding the area, firefighters had to shuttle rescue equipment to the patient. They used ladders and other specialized rescue equipment to free the person from the mud. Once he was removed, firefighters and paramedics conducted a medical assessment for injuries. Going to be fine. Just got a lot of mud right now. Meantime, changes coming for travelers flying out of Regina's International Airport to sun destinations this upcoming winter season. On the positive side, July saw an announcement by WestJet of new direct flight linking Regina to Cabo San Lucas, Mexico. Cabo, that's a popular stop. Capitalizing on the continued interest in Mexico by Saskatchewan travelers, those once-a-week flights start December 14th, continuing to March. But less positive was the news is that the once-a-week WestJet direct flights from Regina to Las Vegas will not be back next winter. The route simply not as popular as it used to be. Vegas has declined, certainly in its popularity over the past number of years. Fire that damaged the Bethlehem Catholic High School in Saskatoon late Friday has now been deemed suspicious and is under investigation. Police received multiple reports of a school on fire about 10:30 last Friday night. Officers arrived alongside the Saskatoon Fire Department, observed smoke and flames coming from the school. SPS arson investigators now investigating as that investigation is ongoing at this time. Time now for the Thorson Supply and Sports Desk. You need appliances, you need Whirlpool, KitchenAid, Maytag. From the appliance guys, Thorson Supply, 14 bets downtown Yorkton. Baseball, Toronto beat Boston 2-1. Nice win for the Jays. 4-game set against the Red Sox, who at one time were 27-3 in a 30-game stretch. Boy, that'll get you back into the playoffs. It was the opening game, by the way, the Jays win of a 4-game series at home against Boston. They need to keep it rolling. Meantime, CFL Week 11. BC will be at Calgary Thursday to kick things off. Friday, winless Ottawa Red Blacks 0-8 in Winnipeg to play the Bombers, who were 4-4. Winnipeg's lost their last two at home. Then Saturday, doubleheader to round things out. Toronto 4-4 taking on Edmonton. The Elks lost last time out to Montreal. They are 6-3. And Saskatchewan, 6-2, will close out week 11. They will be at Hamilton to take on the 3-6 Ticats. Turning to rock weather, mainly cloudy day today. 30% chance of getting some rain. Might be some morning fog in your area. High 20. Few clouds tonight, low 11, mix of sun and cloud Wednesday, high 21. Thursday, sunny, high 22. Friday, cloudy, some rain, high 20. Saturday, mix of sun and cloud, 60% chance of showers, and a high of 22. On the roundup, Kenora, Camsack, Regina, Melville, 12. Foam Lake, 14. Esther Hazy, Langeberg, 7. Fort Capel, Balcarres, 10. Roblin, Russell, 11. Saskatoon, 13. Yorkton, cloudy sky, south wind, 6. Relative humidity, 93%. Current temperature is 12. 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I'm Randy Atkinson.
1: For who is God besides the Lord? And who is the Rock except our God?

0: Lead singer John Foreman, he wrote Restless while traveling through the United Kingdom, sparked by watching raindrops trickle down a window pane. That is Switchfoot with Restless on the Rock 98.5. Good morning. It's 6:40, 7:40 in Manitoba. You're listening to the Rockin' Big Breakfast with Brian and Randy. And looking for something to do this afternoon? Well, you can discover downtown. This is going to be happening from 2:30 to 3:30 this afternoon, where you can explore key landmarks, learn about the events that have shaped the community, and gain insights into the heritage that makes Yorkton unique.
1: Yeah, they had a girl doing that last couple of years. She was a student, kind of taking people on walks. Randy Golden, of course, was part of it as well.
0: Yeah.
1: In getting this started and the different things you could do. And I know they were doing it one time during the lunch hour, get yourself a little exercise, but also kind of get a little history in some of the buildings and different things in Yorkton.
0: Yeah.
1: So, good opportunity, especially for newcomers who maybe want a little bit, learn a little bit more about the community they live in and probably took part in those June days, you know, with all of the color and everything else we had in the downtown park of all the immigrants and doing their thing. And here's an opportunity for them to learn a little bit more there, and everybody else too. So get on the walk. When is that?
0: That's going to be 2:30 to 3:30 this afternoon.
1: Okay.
0: And then there's also another one happening today, and it's all from the Godfrey Dean Cultural Center in Yorkton. So 6:30 to 7:30, you can explore behind the Broadway scene. So it's a 1-hour walking tour that immerses one of the fascinating history of Yorkton's historic Broadway Street.
1: There you go.

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0: The Saskatchewan Band Association, they invite all Yorkton and area band students with at least 1 year experience playing an instrument to participate in band camp. 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
4: We say, God, break this addiction, and you be the authority over my life so I don't feel like I'm thrown to and fro by the chaos in my life.
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4: It means breaking the anger that is in your home, not allowing that anger to be the authority, not allowing that to change how you think about your spouse and how you think about your circumstances, but allowing God to be your authority, where He says you're a masterpiece, that He has good plans for you. And we say, God, let it be. 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We know you don't waste pain. Lord, be the king over my life.
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0: That's what the cross is for. Kate Thompson on the Rock 98.5. Coming up next, we'll have We Are Vessel with Do It Again. It is 6:50, 7:50 in Manitoba. You're listening to Rockin' Big Breakfast with Brian and Randy. And the Blue Jays, they hosted the Boston Red Sox last night.
1: First of four
0: in the series. And they got a nice little win.
1: Well, 2-1, they pulled it out,
0: and
1: I'm watching the game, and Blue Jays are defending, and Boston's got a runner in first and third, one out. Ball is hit to center field, fly ball. I'm like, oh, geez, pretty close. It might be a play at the plate, right? Guy tagging. Both runners ran. I see the guy from first rounding second. I go, what's he doing? There's only one out. Both runners took off. Now, I don't know if Boston knew something in the rules and did this or if it just kind of happened, but the guy from third scored before they could get the ball to first to complete the double play. So the runs counts. But the Jays would have had a chance to challenge it, but because the inning was over, they left the field, right? And the ump said, you can come off the field, third out. So they did. And then it was, well, no, you got to challenge that before. Well, how would they know that? We've never seen this play before. The announcers, the players, I'm sure fans, and even the post-game show was just trying to dissect this. How does that happen? The only thing that saved the Toronto Blue Jays was the fact that, you know, going into that, and they didn't lose the game. Had they have lost the game by one, I think they were playing it under protest. Pretty sure they were. But they ended up winning 2-1. So that's the important thing. Against a team like Boston, who didn't look like a team that had won 27 of 30. They weren't that good yesterday. Jays pitching, and there was a whole bunch of them that pitched and pitched well. Now Dylan Cease takes the mound tonight. And, of course, he's in the running for the Cy Young.
0: Oh, so, for sure, yeah.
1: Yeah, opportunity there for Toronto. So, again, against Boston. Boston, four-game series, got to win at least two to keep yourself in the hunt. I just think the Jays are playing a looser game of baseball in that just go have fun, play the game. Pressure is kind of off. I'm not even sure we're going to make the playoffs from what happened last year. Let's just deal with the facts of where we are right now, continue to play well, and let's just see what happens. Because certainly they're playing maybe their best baseball of the year right now. It's unfortunate that it took till August for that to happen.
0: Oh, yeah, for sure.
1: But they'll be hosting Boston for three more, and then I think it's Tampa Bay and the Yankees twice, and this is a tough part of the schedule for the Toronto Blue Jays. Good luck, boys.

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1: From The Rock Newsroom, good morning, I'm Randy Atkinson with a Rock 98.5 local news update. Nine elm trees being treated for Dutch elm disease following Yorkton's annual survey. Inspectors, though, found no violations on provincial regulations. So citywide inspection was conducted July 8th, 9th, and 10th. Visual assessments of American elm trees throughout Yorkton. Survey focused on identifying signs of Dutch elm disease, locating hazardous trees, and monitoring compliance with Saskatchewan regulations. Inspectors found no violations during the survey. However, the nine trees displaying symptoms had some samples taken, and that will be sent to lab for analysis. City has confirmed cases of Dutch elm disease in each of the past 4 years, highlighting the continued need for monitoring and early detection. Elm trees make up about 25% of Yorkton's public tree inventory, making them a pretty important part of the city's urban forest. Meantime, as far as Lotteries and Gaming Saskatchewan is concerned, well, distribution of $1.7 million in charitable gaming grants in the first quarter. Our area getting a pretty good chunk. Melville getting more than $65,000 for the quarter, while groups located within the city limits of Yorkton took home about $25,000. Down the highway, Melville, the Junior A Hockey Club got the biggest grant, $13,457. Skate Melville, Kidsville Indoor Playground, Melville Lions Club also getting some money. Funding extended well beyond those two centers, Yorkton and Melville. Kenora Minor Hockey, $11,000. Churchbridge Groups took in $3,900. Theodore and Springside, Brenbury also getting money for, well, most of it being designed for around skating clubs, daycare, things of this nature. So the money certainly is going to good use. Those in the province who are house hunting this summer, likely having a tough time because of current trends. Saskatchewan continues to see low inventory levels in what's usually the busiest season for home buying. Through the first 7 months of 2026, sales are more than 8% above the 10-year average. While sales activity still strong, inventory levels continue to lag behind historical norms. Saskatchewan had 4,792 properties for sale at the end of July, but 950 of them had already been conditionally sold. Supply issues have also affected home prices, which continue to rise across the province as well, including Melville up 6%, Regina, Saskatoon up 5%, Battleford, Humboldt also saw jumps in the price of houses. A more than 2,000-year-old shipwreck has been discovered off the coast of Sicily, with hundreds of preserved ancient vats used to store wine on board. Roman-era ship dates back between the 2nd and 1st centuries BC, was found in 46 meters of water. The site contains hundreds of ancient ceramic jars often used to transport wine, oil, and other products. Authorities describe the wreck as a significant underwater archaeological site and said it was first reported by private citizens. Ship remains have undergone initial 3D imaging and remain on the seabed along with much of the ancient cargo. Italian authorities plan to continue investigations to more precisely establish the date of the shipwreck, determine the origin and destination of the goods, and study the vessel's structure. Time now for the Thorsness Appliance Sports Desk. You need appliances, Maytag, Whirlpool, KitchenAid. From the Appliance Guys, Thorsness Appliance, 14 bets downtown Yorkton. Toronto Blue Jays ended up beating Boston 2-1. Red Sox went on a tear earlier, bounced them from last place. Even the Jays were ahead of them, now into a playoff spot. While the Jays are still hunting down a wild card berth, they got a lot of work ahead of them, but You got to get some wins. And they did last night, beating Boston 2-1, the first game of a four-game series. Riders are playing in week 11 of the CFL season. In fact, they'll close out the week on Saturday. Riders are going to Hamilton. The week opens on Thursday. BC will be at Calgary. Friday, Ottawa, Winnipeg, doubleheader Saturday, early game. Toronto's at Edmonton, then the Riders are at Hamilton. Having a look at Rock weather, mainly cloudy through the day today. 30% chance of getting some rain. Could be some morning fog in your area. High 20. Few clouds tonight, low 11. Wednesday, mix of sun and cloud, high 21. Thursday, sunny, high 22. Friday, cloudy, some rain, high 20. Saturday, mix of sun and cloud, 60% chance of showers and a high of 22. Currently, Kenora, Kamsack, Regina, Melville, 12, Foam Lake, 14. Esther Hazy, Langeberg, 7, Fort Capel, Balcarres, 10, Roblin, Russell, 11, Saskatoon, 13, Yorkton, cloudy sky, south wind, 6, relative humidity, 93%, current temperature is 12. 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
0: This isn't just any music, it's your music. 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

Twilight House by Rent Collective, released back on January 30th of 2014. It served as a lead single from their fourth studio album, The Art of Celebrating. The track is widely celebrated for infectious foot-stomping energy and maritime imagery. It is now time for the Word of Life. And the Word of Life today is from Psalm chapter 119, verse 14. I rejoice in following your statutes as one rejoices in great riches. Psalm chapter 119, verse 14 is your Word of Life.

0: Sons of Sunday, one more day, and the theme is that tomorrow is never guaranteed. The song treats waking up to a new day as an unmerited, intentional gift from God rather than a standard guarantee, prompting a response of pure worship. It is now time for the pun.
1: Hold on, I'm here. I've been eating an apple.
0: I know, I said it the worst time.
1: On stuff and pun of the day!
0: Hey, Randy, don't you just hate when you forget your passwords to logging in different computers and everything, or having to change them every 3 months?
1: It's frustrating.
0: Yeah. So, I changed my password to incorrect.
1: Incorrect?
0: Yep.
1: Okay.
0: So, that... So when I forget it again, the computer will tell me my password. Your password is incorrect.
1: Incorrect. There it is.
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5: Have you ever known someone who's addicted to the Weather Channel? I have a friend who can tell me the barometric pressure in Bulgaria or when a tropical storm is going to hit the Samoan Islands, although he never leaves his farm in Stinking Creek, Tennessee. But I don't have to watch the Weather Channel to know when it's going to snow here in East Tennessee. Because if I walk into Walmart and everyone is grabbing bread and milk like it's the last time in their lifetime to buy them, then I know the local forecast is snow. We can have a prediction of 1 inch of snow and people still buy enough food for 1 year. You know, speaking of snow, one cold, rainy night last winter, I went to the gas station near our home. It was 33 degrees when I left the house. And as I was pumping gas, I noticed the beautiful rain glistening under the station's bright lights, when all of a sudden, the raindrops started turning into beautiful snowflakes right before my eyes. Definitely a surreal moment. I didn't feel the difference, but I saw water droplets turning into beautiful snowflakes with only 1 degree difference. That 1 degree made a change for me and everyone in our town. You know, what if we could be that 1 degree difference in someone's life? Perhaps one prayer or one word of encouragement would be the tipping point to drastically change their outcome. What if one statement caused someone to commit to the cause of Christ? 1 degree can change everything.
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This time, Brad Pathak on The Rock 98.5. When We Come Alive with Switchfoot is coming up next. And the Legacy Co-op Camsack Food Store is hosting their annual Member Appreciation Barbecue. That's going to take place tomorrow starting at 11 o'clock in the morning to give back and say thank you. 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

0: When we come alive, switch foot on the Rock 98.5. It is now time to look back at today's history with On This Day. On this day in 2024, closing ceremonies for the 2024 Paris Summer Olympics feature Tom Cruise.
1: That's right.
0: Performing a stunt jump from the roof.
1: Yeah, you know, there's pictures of him in Dubai at the tallest building in the world, just sitting on top, just sitting, waving.
0: Yeah.
1: And you look around and see all of the stuff down, and you go, wow, what a drop that is.
0: Oh, yeah.
1: He's not harnessed. He doesn't have anything on. He's just sitting up there. It's like, oh, man. Oh, and, you know, I go to the fourth floor, and I'm getting dizzy of heights.
0: Yeah.
1: And this guy doing that stuff, oh, boy. Oh. And he's still doing it.
0: He's still, yeah.
1: He did it in there. Of course, that's to kick off the L.A. games that are coming up, but he's done some other stuff, too, though. Tom, and he's what? How old? 60?
0: I'm not sure. He's at least
1: 66, yeah, something like
0: exactly,
1: that.
0: Exactly, yeah.
1: Well, yeah.
0: Not Doesn't me. Look a day over 30, though.
1: Well, he's kept himself in rather good shape. I don't think you have to when you're doing all the stuff.
0: Oh, yeah. On his day in 1993, Boston Red Sox pitcher Roger Clemens records his 2,000th strikeout against Danny Tartabull. New York Yankees.
1: Just saw a thing on the Blue Jay Way. It's the look back at the 50 years of Toronto Blue Jays, and they talk about the 2 years they had Roger Clemens pitching in Toronto. He won the Cy Young both years, and he won the Triple Crown both years, which is most wins, best ERA, and I forget what the other one is.
0: Yeah.
1: But, I mean, he was just dominant.
0: Oh, yeah.
1: Big guy and talked about PEDs and all that. Don't matter. You got to throw the ball into the right place. You can throw it as hard as you want. If it's right down the middle, they'll hit it.
0: Yeah.
1: And he had nasty stuff.
0: Boy, oh, yeah. On this day in 2014, American comedian and actor Robin Williams, who was known for his manic stand-up routines and his diverse film performances, dies at the age of 63.
1: 63. What year is that?
0: 2014.
1: Wow. 14.
0: Yeah.
1: It's already been 12 years. Holy cow.
0: Yeah.
1: Boy, time just keeps going, eh? What a loss.
0: Yeah.
1: Really struggled with depression all his life, big time. People didn't know it because he looked like he was the happiest guy in the world.
0: Yeah.
1: Doing that comedy. Even David Letterman said, we didn't know he was that sick. And obviously was. Big loss.
0: Yeah. On this day in 1964, the Beatles' first feature film, A Hard Day's Night.
1: It's been a hard day's night. I should be working like a dog.
0: Oh, yeah. And
1: it went through the roof. Everybody now.
0: Yeah.
1: 1964, when that came out. There's no social media. There's nothing like that. So when they get that opportunity to actually see footage of them or something, it was just so big, the Beatles back then. Yeah. And Hard Day's Night.
0: Oh.
1: 1964. I was turning 10. I was 9.
0: Yeah.
1: Mom, can I go see it? What? The movie, Hard Day's Night. What? The Beatles. Who?
0: On this day in 2021, at the Tokyo 2020 Summer Olympics, which was pushed to 2021 because of the COVID, the Canadian women's soccer team defeated Sweden in a thrilling penalty shootout to capture Canada's first ever Olympic gold medal in women's soccer.
1: That was big.
0: Oh, yeah.
1: Christine Sinclair, I remember following her from her college days in the States, and I went, she is unbelievable.
0: Yeah.
1: If this continues at the national level, she's going to be one of the best ever. And
0: she is.
1: Exactly.
0: Yeah.
1: Retired, I think, with the most goals scored and everything else. The great Christine Sinclair.
0: And that was On This Day on The Rock, 98.5.
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1: 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Two community organizations encouraging boat owners to make a voluntary commitment to keep their watercraft on Madge Lake and Duck Mountain Provincial Park this season as part of a new effort to prevent zebra mussels and other aquatic invasive species from reaching the popular Saskatchewan destination. Friends of Madge Lake and the Madge Lake Cabin owners have launched One Boat, One Lake, a program that asks residents and seasonal property owners to register their boats and pledge not to move them between waterways during the boating season. Friends of Madge Lake said the idea inspired by programs that have been successful elsewhere, particularly in Manitoba. Meantime, the Sask Energy Company is going to be conducting controlled natural gas flaring at the Block Valve site. That's located within the RM of Lakeside, about 7 kilometers south of Quill Lake, south on Highway 5. So the flaring is taking place, starting pretty much right now, until 11 o'clock every day today through Friday. Timing is subject to change based on operating requirements, but residents and drivers in the area may see the 40-foot flame being emitted from the flare stack at the site. Sask Energy says the flaring is necessary to perform maintenance work on a natural gas line system in the area. Saskatchewan NDP MLA Elena Young says new employment figures showing 2,900 fewer jobs, 500 more unemployed people in the Yorkton region, a point to need, she says, for more infrastructure investment. But Yorkton MLA David Chan arguing long-term private investment projects are demonstrating confidence in the area. Now, as far as Young is concerned, she says StatsCan data shows Saskatchewan had 3,800 fewer jobs than a year ago. In response, Chan said employment stats represent real people and families and argued Saskatchewan's broader economic indicators remaining strong in the province. Chan also said the LDC expansion will create approximately 140 direct jobs by the end of the year, but also there's contract employment, economic benefits for producers, transportation providers, suppliers, retailers, and other local businesses. Saskatchewan RCMP say four common driving offenses are behind the rising number of fatalities on Saskatchewan highways this summer. RCMP Traffic Services Division says so far this year there have been 68 deaths from 55 fatal collisions. Last year at this time, there were 53 fatal collisions, resulting in 58 deaths. Now, as far as the police are concerned, they say in reviewing the July crashes, there were three common causes of collisions: impaired driving, speeding, and not wearing a seatbelt. Time now for the Thor's Nest Pine Sports Desk, serving the Parkland for more than 70 years with Whirlpool, KitchenAid, Maytag. From the appliance guys, Thor's Nest Pine's 14 bets, downtown Yorkton. Toronto Blue Jays, nice win against Boston, 2-1, first game of a four-game series. Boston in a playoff spot. They have the second wild card behind the New York Yankees. Think Cleveland's got the third, not sure, but I do know that Toronto has to pass six teams to get into the wild card berth. They'll play game two of the four-game series with Boston today. Meantime, CFL Week 11, look for the Riders to be on the field Saturday night. Close out Week 11, 6-2 Riders at the 3-6 Hamilton Tiger Cats. Time now for a look at the rock weather forecast. Mainly cloudy today, 30% chance of getting some showers, high 20. A few clouds tonight, low 11. Mix of sun and cloud Wednesday, high 21. Thursday, sunny, high 22. Friday, cloudy, some rain, high 20. Saturday, mix of sun and cloud, 60% chance of showers, and a high of 22. On the roundup, Kenora, Kamsack, Saskatoon, Melville, 13. Foam Lake, 14. Esther Hazy, Langeberg, 10. Fort Capel, Balcarres, 11. Roblin, Russell, Regina, 12. Yorkton, cloudy sky, southwest wind, 6. Relative humidity, 89%. Current temperature is 13 degrees. 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

0: Do Life Big. Jamie Grace bringing it back to January of 2014, serving as the second official single from her acclaimed sophomore studio album, Ready to Fly. It's 7:40, 8:40 in Manitoba. Got No Smoke with Emerson Day coming up next. But now it is time for the birthdays of today. And the birthdays of today, August the 11th, he competed on the Australian Dancing with the Stars in 2006. Actor best known for playing Thor in the Marvel film series. His other film credits include Ghostbusters, Rush, and The Cabin in the Woods.
1: Hemsworth.
0: There it is right there.
1: Chris. Liam. Chris,
0: yeah.
1: Got a brother named Liam.
0: Liam, yeah.
1: Actually, Liam was in the running for Thor,
0: and
1: his brother wasn't. And finally, they got him in the room, and he ended up getting the part.
0: Yeah.
1: Big career.
0: Oh, yeah.
1: For Chris Hemsworth because of that.
0: Yeah.
1: How old is he?
0: 43 today.
1: Okay.
0: Yeah. The next one, he was born today's date, August 11th, 1953. He died on July 24th of 2025, age of 71. American professional wrestler and pop culture icon, standing 6'7" tall. He defined, this just gives it away.
1: Hulk Hogan.
0: Mania. There it is, Hulk Hogan, yeah.
1: Terry LaBeloua. Something like that, his real name.
0: Yeah.
1: He was a villain initially in wrestling, and then they turned him into Hulk Hogan. And, you know, all the kids, eat your vitamins, to school, listen to your parents. I mean, he had a strong message for kids and everything. So, yeah, the great Hulk Hogan. Boy, I had a chance to see him in Regina when we went one year. It was just, what therapy wrestling is. You just laugh and yell, and you're just having fun.
0: Oh, yeah.
1: You walk out of there feeling great. Even though you know the outcome is always dictated. Those guys threw their bodies around big time.
0: Yeah.
1: You see old wrestlers, they don't look good. They're hunched over. They're in wheelchairs. They battered their body big time. And he was no different. Yeah, Hulk Hogan.
0: I was a Hulkamaniac when I was younger.
1: Oh, I bet.
0: Yeah.
1: Had the headband.
0: Yeah,
1: had the tearaway shirt.
0: I had.
1: Just rip it off.
0: Yeah, I had the little, you know those little dolls where you get to, not dolls,
1: action
0: but
1: figures, come on.
0: You would stretch the arms out.
1: Stretch Armstrong,
0: sure. That's what it was.
1: Yeah.
0: And I had all those little greasy little wrestlers and stuff,
1: there's
0: too.
1: There's a video showing Hulk Hogan somewhere, like, signing autographs or something. And this 8-year-old kid comes up, dressed just like him.
0: Yeah.
1: And he tears into, Hulk, I'm going to tell you, and I'm telling you right now. And this kid, everybody's laughing.
0: That was at Comic-Con.
1: That was a mini-me Hulk Hogan. And even the Hulkster was like, wow, pretty darn good.
0: Yeah.
1: Hulk Hogan, a lot of people loved him.
0: He hosted the TV series Fear Factor. He became an announcer.
1: Joe Rogan.
0: There it is. Yeah. I also was, the next one was, you also got him mixed up with Dana White a few weeks ago.
1: Yeah, that's right.
0: Yeah.
1: Joe Rogan, he also, Fear Factor was one of the things to get. And of course, now he, like everybody else, has a podcast, and his is pretty popular.
0: Oh, yeah.
1: The Joe Rogan Experience, I think it's called.
0: Yeah. He is 59 years old today.
1: There you go.
0: Canadian NHL executive and former player. He is currently associate GM of the Buffalo Sabres. He was selected in the third round of the 1983 NHL entry draft by the Chicago Blackhawks.
1: Hmm.
0: In 19
1: what year?
0: Who
1: was drafted?
0: 83. In 1990 and 1991, he won back-to-back Calder Cup championships with the AHL Springfield Indians. He was a Canadiens GM from 2012 to 2021, then joined the LA Kings as a senior advisor to GM Rob Blake.
1: No.
0: Mark Bergevin.
1: Bergevin. Yeah, there you go.
0: And he's 61 today for Mark Bergevin.
1: All right.

0: Canadian retired musician from Winnipeg, Manitoba, best known as the original bass player for the rock band The Guess Who.
1: Really?
0: He was also inducted in the Canadian Music Hall of Fame as a member of The Guess Who.
1: I'm not sure who their bass player was.
0: Jim Cale.
1: Jim Cale, there you go.
0: And turned 83 today.
1: Wow.
0: Yeah.
1: Well, you know, isn't Randy Bachman they're out on tour right now as The Guess Who, I think.
0: Yeah.
1: Bachman and Burton Cummings. And big shows, I guess, you know. A lot of people they had so many big hits.
0: Yeah.
1: The Guess Who back in the 60s. You know, in 1970, when they wrote American Woman, it bounced the Beatles out of number one in the charts. Whenever you could bounce the Beatles out of a position on the charts, you got a pretty good song.
0: Quick question.
1: Except Americans thought it was about American women.
0: Oh, okay. Yeah, it wasn't. Oh, they took it over.
1: It was about the war machine in America. They kind of misread that. They just liked the song.
0: Yeah, I think it's Lenny Kravitz with his shirt off.
1: When he redid it, it kind of resurrected the song again.
0: Yeah.
1: But, I mean, American Woman, I think, was written in maybe 1970, 1969. And big hit. Always the big. The one thing was Burton Cummings came to York and just his piano and him.
0: Yeah.
1: He's a gifted piano player. Took all kinds of lessons and everything. But he played every song they did, but he never played American Woman.
0: Hmm.
1: And I'm like, wow. Like, that's a song so many people want to hear.
0: Yeah.
1: Whether it's full on band or just a piano, don't matter, you know, American Woman. People identify with that, but that was unfortunate.
0: Yeah, definitely, for sure.
1: Yeah, it was unfortunate that he didn't do it. But hey,
0: no.
1: Played a lot of good songs, that's for sure.
0: Oh, for sure. And that was the birthdays for today. If you have a birthday, get a hold of me at Brian with a Y at therock985.ca. Or get a hold of us through our Facebook or our Instagram page. Actually, before I go, I just wanted to say a big happy anniversary to my brother Andrew and sister-in-law Kendra. They had their 24th anniversary yesterday, wedding anniversary.
1: Ooh, that's why I never saw him.
0: Yeah.
1: He was out having fun.
0: Yeah, oh yeah.
1: Congratulations. 24 years.
0: 24, yeah.
1: Okay. Yeah. I don't 2002. Know what that is. I'll have to check. I don't know if that's like iron ore or paper.
0: Yeah.
1: Or I every year of marriage has something associated with it.
0: I still remember just going back to that. I still remember the St. Gerard's. They had their wedding reception, and I forget, 24 years ago for young Brian, and this girl asked me to dance, and I was just so embarrassed.
1: Petrified. Scared.
0: So I walked away, I took the bubbles that they were handing out. I was just blowing bubbles outside young Brian. Hey, we've got No Smoke for You, Emerson Day on The Rock, 98.5.

0: Successful people, I've heard, make decisions quickly and change their mind slowly. Failures do the opposite. That knocks me off the ladder to the top entirely. In many areas of life, indecision is my home state. So if you meet me standing in the middle of an aisle at Walmart, eyes glazed over, you should know that I've likely been there half an hour deciding the cat calendar or the bird calendar, the zero-fat or the low-fat yogurt. And if you watch me long enough, you may notice that I solve that in one or two ways, buying both or fleeing the store with nothing. One day, after winning a long bout of indecision, I marched for the checkout, fished in my purse for my debit card, and handed it to the clerk. She swiped it and handed it back, but then she just stood there, watching me, watching her, and there we stood, eyeing each other like a pair of wary cats. "You have to enter your information," she said, finally launching me, red-faced, into yet more decisions. Savings or checking, cash back, then, for deciding yes, another decision, $20, $40, $60. "May I call a friend?" I'd like to ask sometimes. Among all the choices we make in life, none matter more than our choices concerning faith, to believe or disbelieve, to trust God or not, to follow Christ or reject Him. This day, choose life, choose God, and keep choosing. Your eternal success depends on it. For Simple Words, I'm Kathleen Gibson.
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1: 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And who is the rock except our God?

0: I find travel exhausting. My fifth grade teacher is to blame. She told me there's a bus leaving in 5 minutes, be under it. Fred Finn is the world's most traveled man. He's traversed the Atlantic more than 2,000 times, visited Africa on 600 occasions, and logged over 15 million air miles. I'm tired just thinking about it. A few years ago, I was stressed out. My youngest said, "Dad, you don't laugh so good anymore." Here I was, a humorist with a broken funny bone. Do you feel like me? Dog tired, jittery, scared, anxious? Psalm 116:7 has a gentle nudge for us today. Return to your rest, my soul, for the Lord has been good to you. Reflecting on God's goodness drains fear and worry from our lives and helps us rest, and yes, even laugh again.
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2: 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Nine elm trees being treated for Dutch elm disease following Yorkton's annual survey. A citywide inspection took place July 8th to the 10th. Visual assessments of American elm trees throughout Yorkton. Survey focused on identifying those with the disease, locating hazardous trees, monitoring compliance with Saskatchewan's regulations. So inspectors found no violations during the survey. However, nine trees displaying symptoms. Samples were taken. They've been sent to a lab for analysis. Right now, elm trees make up about 25% of Yorkton's public tree inventory. Lotteries and Gaming Saskatchewan recently announcing distribution of nearly $1.7 million in charitable gaming grants across the province. That for the first quarter of the fiscal year. Melville area received more than $65,000. In Melville, junior hockey team took a large chunk of that. There were also other communities, including Yorkton, to get some money as well. Kenora, $11,000, most of that to minor hockey. Churchbridge, $3,900, while organizations in Theodore received $2,700. Brenbury Community Daycare Springside Skating Club also getting some money. Changes coming for travelers flying out of Regina's International Airport to sun destinations this winter season. On the positive side, July at least saw the announcement by WestJet of a new direct flight linking Regina to Cabo in Mexico, capitalizing on the continued interest in Mexico by Saskatchewan travelers, because we're not going to the U.S. as much as we used to, and that means Las Vegas. There will not be a direct flight there this winter. The route simply not as popular as it used to be. Those in the province who are house hunting this summer likely having a tough time thanks to current trends. Province continues to see low inventory levels in what's usually the busiest season for home buying. Through the first 7 months of 2026, sales more than 8% above the 10-year average, while sales activity still strong, but inventory levels are certainly low. All regions across the province reported year-over-year sales declines except the northern region. And much like Regina and Saskatoon, 5% economic region still reported sales above the 10-year historical average. Time now for the Thorsness Appliance Sports Desk. You need appliances, KitchenAid, Whirlpool, Maytag. 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Downtown Yorkton. Baseball, Toronto Blue Jays opened up a four-game series with the Boston Red Sox yesterday, getting a win 2-1, first of a four-game series for the Blue Jays, who are going to play Boston, then they're going to play the Yankees, then they're going to play Tampa, then they're going to play Boston again. If they can win those series against teams in your same division, you've got a chance to certainly move up in the standings. CFL Week 11 gets going on Thursday. BC's Calgary. Friday, Ottawa, Winnipeg, Red Blacks still looking for their first win, 0-8. Doubleheader Saturday, early game, Toronto at Edmonton, Riders 6-3 at Hamilton, their record. The Rivers, 3-6. Having a look at Rock weather, mainly cloudy through the day today. 30% chance getting some rain, high 20. Few clouds tonight, low down to 11. Wednesday, mix of sun and cloud, high 21. Thursday, sunny, high 22. Friday, cloudy, calling for rain, high 20. Saturday, mix of sun and clouds, 60% chance of showers, and a high of 22. Normal high this time of year is 24. Normal low 10, sunrise 5:30, setting later today at 8:19. Currently, Kenora, Kamsack, Saskatoon, Melville 13, Foam Lake 14, Esterhazy, Langeberg 10, Fort Capel, Balcarres 11, Roblin, Russell, Regina 12. Yorkton, cloudy sky, southwest wind 6, relative humidity 89%, current temperature is 13. 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
2: good. Hey, you know, there's certain areas of around Yorkton. You know, when you get to Springside and you see the Loebs and all the different families there, you go to Willowbrook and Smoji. You hear that a lot. Look right beside me, Vince Smoji. How are you this morning, Vince?
3: I'm pretty good today.
2: Hey, old baseball player from way back. I just want to talk about your kids. You got four of them, three daughters, the oldest, and your son. Your three girls played a lot of baseball, a lot of high-end baseball.
3: Yeah, they were actually picked to go on to, they started an international ladies baseball.
2: Yeah.
3: And they were, all three were on the teams.
2: All three made the teams. What was their strengths? What was the Smoji girl's strength in baseball?
3: The oldest, she played second base.
2: Okay.
3: The middle one, she pitched, and she played shortstop.
2: Of course.
3: And the youngest one, she pitched and played shortstop.
2: Yeah, you know, they always play two.
3: Yeah.
2: Right? It's not, I'm not just a pitcher. I'm a pitcher and.
3: Yeah.
2: Yeah, good for you. And that must have been a lot of fun growing up, following them around, eh, all their success.
3: Oh, yeah. I followed them right from T-ball right up to when they finished.
2: Until they were done.
3: Until they were done and probably bound to meet.
2: All right, thanks for coming in, Vince. No, that's not why he's here. You got a big thing coming up in Willowbrook, and I believe it's going to be this weekend, is it not?
3: It is.
2: Yeah.
3: Saturday the 15th, it's in Willowbrook. It's our Lions pork roast we're putting on.
2: It's an annual thing you do.
3: It's an annual thing. It's on probably 18 years already we've done it.
2: Oh, wow. Great. Yeah. Everybody invited out.
3: Everybody wants to come, yeah.
2: And what time are you serving food?
3: 5 o'clock is supper.
2: Okay.
3: And we have supper and a few draws after that.
2: Sure, okay. Now, also, there's something with this. What do you got going on?
3: Also in Willowbrook, there's a Country Boys Garage, our third annual.
2: Who's a Country Boys Garage? What is that?
3: It's just a
2: bunch of local guys?
3: One local guy. He started it 3 years ago, and he started this car show. And away it goes.
2: Okay.
3: I have no contact for him on my poster here, but anyway, if you want to
2: phone Vince.
3: Phone me and I'll get
2: there
3: in contact.
2: There it is. We'll get the number in a bit.
3: Because,
2: you know, bring your unit.
3: Yeah.
2: Whatever it is. We don't care.
3: Anything, tractor, truck, car, whatever.
2: As long as it can run, because we don't want to be towing them.
3: It doesn't even have to run. You could haul them there.
2: Well, that's fantastic. When is that show on? What's going on?
3: And that's on from 10 to 3.
2: Okay.
3: And then you have awards at 2:30.
2: Okay.
3: Registration's at 9 to 10.
2: Yeah, you register when you get there.
3: Yeah.
2: Everybody likes looking at those. I was in Regina not long ago, drove by a car dealership, and they had cars out there. You just pull in. I'm not a big car guy, like many are, but just see some of those that they get at these car shows.
3: Awesome.
2: It is a passion that these people have to build this. And you think men, but it's not just men. There are women.
3: There are.
2: Who've got some pretty good-looking vehicles, I'll tell you. So, again, who votes on this? Do you have a popular thing?
3: I'm not sure how they run that. I work on the Lions Club, the supper and stuff.
2: Right. How's your Lions Club doing?
3: Good. We have 16 members now.
2: How many?
3: 16 members.
2: Oh, wow. Good for you.
3: We gained a few more members. And we have 16 members.
2: Willowbrook.
3: Yeah.
2: Okay. And doing work. And around your community.
3: And we do, We donate to our community, different places.
2: And this is part of a fundraising effort, right?
3: We donate to the hospital, we donate to the Stars, we donated to Springside Fire Department.
2: You know what? Those are all big things.
3: Yeah.
2: That's first responders, that's health. Yeah. Everybody's
3: We do a school scholarship.
2: What's that?
3: We do a high school scholarship at the regional.
2: Okay,
3: we just help send a young lady from Willowbrook. She's got a horse.
2: Okay.
3: She went to Michigan. She's the first one in Saskatchewan that qualified for this year. It's like equestrian or what she does with it.
2: Horse jump.
3: And she went to Michigan, so we helped her get down there.
2: Wow,
3: good for
2: you guys.
3: And
2: How did she make out down there?
3: She got sixth. Sixth place she placed.
2: Wow. That's outstanding.
3: So,
2: from Willowbrook, Saskatchewan.
3: Yeah, little town.
2: Now, everybody was on there going, where the heck is Willowbrook, Saskatchewan? Thriving community, even though it's small, but Willowbrook has had a long-lasting impact in this area. everything you've done.
3: We have over the years, like ball and hockey.
2: Yeah.
3: You know, we had curling rink. That's all we had, but ball and hockey.
2: What happened to the old school?
3: We turned that into our community center. That's where we're having our supper now.
2: Oh, outstanding.
3: If anybody remembers anything about the school, come and see it.
2: It's still there.
3: It's still there.
2: Still there. Go into the class where they failed you.
3: Yeah.
2: Hey, thanks for this, Vince. Again, Saturday, starting off with the car show at?
3: Starts at 10 o'clock.
2: 10 o'clock, pre-register ahead of that. Going to run till 3, and then get ready for the big supper, which is at what, 6?
3: 5 o'clock supper.
2: 5 o'clock.
3: 5 o'clock supper.
2: All right, everybody welcome. Vince, give them your phone number in case somebody wants to phone you and get more information.
3: 306-621-1453.
2: Say it again, 621?
3: 306.
2: You said don't ask me any tough questions.
3: 306-621-1453.
2: There it is, 1453. Thanks for taking some time to come in and talk to us. Have a great day on Saturday.
3: Thanks for having me.
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0: On the night you're falling all to pieces, you can bring your lonely heart to Jesus. 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

The next song relies heavily on the spiritual concept of continuous prayer and worship, mirroring the biblical description of incense constantly burning at the altar. 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

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I'm Randy Atkinson with a Rock 98.5 local news update. Two community organizations encouraging boat owners to make a voluntary commitment to keep their watercraft on Madge Lake this season as part of a new effort to prevent zebra mussels and other aquatic invasive species from reaching the popular Saskatchewan Lake. Friends of Madge Lake and the Madge Lake Cabin Owners Association have launched One Boat, One Lake, a program that asks residents and seasonal property owners to register their boats and pledge not to move them between waterways during the boating season. Friends of Madge Lake said the idea inspired by programs that have been successful elsewhere, including in Manitoba. Saskatoon Fire Department responded to rescue a person trapped in waist-deep mud. This in a remote, heavily overgrown area near Highway 60 in the Valley Road. This happened late last week. Dispatch received a call from the police, 1 p.m, to assist in locating and extricating the person after a distressed caller reported the individual being stuck in the mud. Not sure how he got there. Firefighters and police searched the area, identified by the caller, eventually locating the person, and he was waist deep in mud in a slough. Because of the remote location, dense trees and overgrowth in the area, firefighters had to shuttle some rescue equipment to the patient, use ladders and other specialized equipment to free the person from the mud. Once the individual was out, firefighter and paramedics conducted medical assessment for injuries. Be okay, just has to be cleaned up. A fire that damaged Bethlehem Catholic High School late Friday night in Saskatoon has been deemed suspicious and is under investigation by the Saskatoon Police Service. Police received multiple reports of a school on fire about 10:30 last Friday night. Officers arrived alongside the Saskatoon Fire Department observing smoke and flames coming from the school. SPS arson investigator is now the one that is investigating that fire. More than 2,000-year-old shipwreck has been discovered off the coast of Sicily with hundreds of preserved ancient vats that were used to store wine. Roman-era ship dates back between the 2nd and 1st centuries BC and was found in 46 meters of water. The site contains hundreds of ancient ceramic jars, often used to transport wine, oil, and other products. Now, the ship remains have undergone initial 3D imaging and remain on the seabed along with much of the ancient cargo. Italian authorities plan to continue investigations to more precisely establish the date of the shipwreck, determine the origin and destination of the goods, and then study the vessel's structure as well. Time now for the Thorsness Plant Sports Desk, serving the Parkland for more than 7 years. Maytag, Whirlpool, KitchenAid, from the Appliance Guys, Thorsness Plants, 14 Betts, downtown Yorkton. Toronto Blue Jays ended up with a 2-1 win over Boston in a game in which the Jays used a bunch of pitchers, some of them just being called up. Another player called up playing third base. All of a sudden, they got guys playing all over the place and probably playing some of their best baseball in a while. Toronto beat Boston 2-1 opening game of a 4-game series at Rogers Centre. Week 11 CFL season starts a Thursday, BC at Calgary, and Saturday, Riders will be at Hamilton. Having a look at Rock weather, mainly cloudy through the day, 30% chance of rain. Well, it has rained already this morning in a high of 20. Few clouds tonight, low down to 11. Wednesday, mix of sun and cloud, high 21. Thursday, sunny, high 22. Friday, cloudy, calling for some rain with a high of 20. Saturday, mix of sun and cloud, 60% chance of showers and a high of 22. On the roundup, Kenora, Camsack, Foam Lake, Esther, Hazy, Langenberg, Melville, 14. Fort Capel, Balcarres, 12. Roblin, Russell, Regina, 13. Saskatoon, 15. Yorkton, cloudy sky, west wind, 8. Relative humidity at 93%. Our temperature is 14 degrees. 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I'm Randy Atkinson.

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3: Hello, this is Yorkton MLA David Chan. 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The constituency office is located at 9 Fifth Avenue North, just off of Broadway Street. 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
5: I recently traveled to Los Angeles and had to rent a car. Soon, I was driving through narrow downtown lanes full of traffic and people. I found myself driving very carefully, slower than normal. Why? Well, I didn't want to have an accident, but I really didn't want to damage my rental car. It wasn't mine after all. I was just, well, borrowing it. Most of the time, we'd rather be owners than renters. But as I drove, I couldn't help but think that renting that car illustrated something important about my relationship to God. Scripture teaches that even our bodies, which we might think we own, don't belong to us. In a larger conversation about sexual sin in 1 Corinthians 6, Paul concludes, "Do you not know that your bodies are temples of the Holy Spirit, who is in you, whom you have received from God? You are not your own. You were bought at a price. Therefore, honor God with your bodies." I'll admit, it's hard to completely comprehend that my body isn't my own. Still, God calls us to honor Him with it, to care for our bodies, to realize that we're stewards, renters, if you will, of these vessels He's given us, that we might use them to honor and serve the one whose own broken body and blood saves us. Today's encouragement was provided by Our Daily Bread Ministries.
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Good morning, Rockers. Welcome back to the Rockin' Big Breakfast on this Tuesday, August 11th. There is a lot of fun activities going on in Yorkton today. There's a Discover Downtown, so you can explore key landmarks, learn about the events that have shaped the community, and gain insights into the heritage that makes Yorkton unique. That's going to happen at 2:30 to 3:30, so it's going to be a one-hour walking tour. And then also tonight, 6:30 to 7:30, you can have a behind the Broadway scene. It's a 1 hour walking tour that immerses one of the fascinating histories of Yorkton's historic Broadway Street. Coming up next, we've got Chris Tomlin, Waterfall on the Rock 98.5.

Portland E Priority on the Rock 98.5. It's now time for the Word of Life. And today's Word of Life is from Psalm chapter 119, verse 14. I rejoice in following your statutes as one rejoices in great riches. That is Psalm chapter 119, verse 14. And that is your Word of Life. We've got Elevation Rhythm. 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

Instead of pushing forward blindly, the lyrics shift into an intentional prayer for pause, requesting divine direction, clarity, and safety before running completely on empty. Dan Bremnes, Hear Your Voice on The Rock 98.5. It is now time to look back, or not look back, look for our rock weather. And our rock weather currently, today, mainly cloudy, 60% chance of showers this morning with a risk of a thunderstorm. Fog patches dissipating in the morning, high of 20 degrees, low of 11. Tomorrow, that's Wednesday, mix of sun and cloud, wind becoming northwest, 20 kilometers an hour in the afternoon, high of 21 and a low of 8. Wow. Is fall here yet? Sure seems like it. Thursday, sunny, high of 22 with rain at nighttime and low of 10. Friday, rain, high of 20, low of 12. Saturday, to wrap things up, mixed sun and cloud with 60% chance of showers, high of 22 degrees and a low of 11. Currently in the Yorkton-Melville area, it's 14 degrees and with light rain. Coming up next, Iveth Luna, Making Waves on The Rock 98.5.

0: I need you, Jonah Green on the Rock, 98.5. Well, the Toronto Blue Jays, they defeated the Boston Red Sox yesterday at the Rogers Center. The opening match of the four-game series was defined by a stellar rookie home run, an early injury to the Blue Jays starting pitcher, and a chaotic 15-minute rule review over an incredibly rare fourth-out timing play. So 24-year-old rookie Charles McAdoo made his first major league start at third base. He broke a scoreless tie in the bottom of the fifth by crushing a solo home run off Red Sox starter Sonny Gray. Blue Jays starter Jameson Taillon was dealing through four scoreless innings, allowing just one hit. However, he was forced to leave the game ahead of the fifth inning due to forearm tightness. So another Jays injury. In the top of the seventh inning, Boston's Sedan Rafaela hit a sacrifice fly with runners on first and third, mistakenly believing there were already two outs. Both Boston base runners bolted. After the catch, Toronto easily doubled off Nick Sogard at first base for what appeared to be the third out. However, because Anthony Seigler crossed home run plate from third before the tag was made at first, the run legally counted as a timing play. This sparked 15 minutes of confusion as a lengthy video replay before the run was officially awarded to Boston, trimming to lead to 2-1. Relievers Simeon Woods, Richardson, Tyler Rogers, and Louis Varland, well, they managed the remaining frames effectively. Varland secured his 25th save of the season with a clean ninth inning. And the Jays will look to carry this momentum into Game 2 tonight. Dylan Cease, 7-5, 2.28. ERA is scheduled to start for Toronto against Boston's Patrick Sandoval, who is 1-0 with a 3.38 ERA.
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2: The pain will always be there for Paula and David. They lost their son, Garrett, to SIDS. Years later, to help fill an empty spot in their hearts, they became foster parents to a number of kids. They saw firsthand how little foster kids have of their own. When they went from one home to another, these kids usually brought all their belongings in just a sack. Paula and David felt led to change this. They opened a store for foster kids called Garrett's Place, in memory of their son. When they enter, kids get their own suitcase and can fill it with toys, books, and 14 outfits, all for free. Then Paula gives them a Bible to expose the kids to God's Word. Paula and David are getting to see that Garrett's short life is still having a wonderful impact on hundreds of kids.
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1: Mark your calendars for a call to the altar held September 12th and 13th from 6 to 9 p.m. at the Ann Portnoy Theater in the Yorkton Regional High School. Dr. Kazumba Charles will be speaking with worship by Troy McNaughton. Dr. Charles will also be speaking at the Yorkton Dream Center that Sunday morning, September 13th at 10:30 a.m. God breaks chains.
3: I'm David Chan, your MLA for Yorkton. 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

0: Mercy, Matt Redman on The Rock 98.5. My name is Brian Sedley. You're listening to The Rockin' Big Breakfast with Brian and Randy on this Tuesday, August the 11th. It's a little rainy out there. Going to be rain for the next 4 to 5 days, on and off. And Saturday, the Saskatchewan Rough Riders will travel to Hamilton at Tim Hortons Field to take on the Ticats. And the division-leading Riders are 6-2. They fight through key roster losses to face a Hamilton team 3-6, facing urgent quarterback questions.
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You're listening to Brian and Randy in the morning with a rockin' big breakfast. And tomorrow, that citywide registration night. It used to be called citywide registration night. Now it's called the Activity Expo. Well, the Activity Expo is going to take place tomorrow at the Gallagher Center. And this is where the kids, your kids are looking for some activities to do. Well, there's if Susie wanted to go try out for cheerleading, they have Raider Gritter cheerleading, as well as Yorkton Blitz volleyball, Yorkton Canoe Kayak Club, martial arts, plenty of stuff to do. I know there's swimming lessons. I remember when I was a kid, I used to do swimming lessons. Mom used to put me in there. And it was just, I didn't know how to swim. And still not the best swimmer now, but going to the Activity Expo, citywide registration, what it used to be called, I learned how to swim, and it was a lot of fun activities. Got to meet a lot of new friends as well, too. Coming up next, we have Need to Breathe, Multiplied on The Rock 98.5.

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2: Try to imagine this situation. You're the lead detective on a really important case, and you're looking for clues to determine who, what, where, when, and why a crime has been committed. But the challenge is there's no evidence. Or is there? Today on Focus on the Family with Jim Daly, we'll do an investigation about the life, death, and resurrection of Jesus Christ, who appeared in human form on this planet more than 2,000 years ago. What's the evidence for him? What are his claims? We'll find out today. Thanks for joining us. I'm John Fuller.
3: John, I'm really excited to talk to our guest. I can remember I made that commitment to Christ at 15, and I wobbled along. Parents, be encouraged. That 15-year-old will continue to grow and develop. It was probably about 20 when I was in college, sitting in my business classes, learning about economics and advertising and marketing and all those things, and I just unplugged, and I thought, I've got to read the Bible all the way through. And I just remember the Lord putting that on my heart, just the appetite to say, let's read it. When you think about it, it's great to go to school, it's great to go to college, but if you haven't read the Bible, the Word, and decided for yourself, is Jesus real? Is he who he said he was? You kind of miss the most important class of your life. So I want to encourage you, if you're kind of on the fence and you don't know or you have doubts, maybe you made a commitment, it was a long time ago. Dig in today, because I think our guest is going to deliver some great perspectives given his background.
2: Yeah, and J. Warner Wallace has been involved in law enforcement for more than 25 years. He's a homicide detective, always focused on the facts.
3: In fact, John, he described himself as an actively sarcastic skeptic about God, faith, and the Bible. I love that perspective. Again, somebody who had an honest approach to saying, prove it. And we're going to get to that today. Jim, it's great to have you here.
4: Well, thanks for having me. Yeah, being sarcastic and skeptical is really helpful as a homicide detective in general. Right?
3: Now, this isn't what I was going to ask you, but how has the Lord dealt with your sarcasm?
4: So if you assume up front that everyone you're talking to is a liar, somebody will eventually go to jail. But if you assume everyone's telling you the truth, no one ever goes to jail. So I'm trying to balance what works and what's effective based on, and then also what God would call me to be.
3: You know this so is harder. Totally off topic, but given all your years in detective work, I mean, what are those things that you see about human behavior that kind of makes you scratch your head? Like, well, they really thought they'd get away with this?
4: Yeah, well, see, a lot of it is, we don't think really rationally when we think about doing things that are irrational,
3: right?
4: Like killing your spouse. So a lot of times you're driven by your emotions, and that's where we can kind of make some headway.
3: Yeah.
4: Right? Because sometimes we overthink it. We're thinking, well, look, if I was doing this, I might do these five things first, because we're thinking as though we're not in the middle of an emotional relationship that is driven by emotion. We're trying to think about it rationally and coolly, but it turns out most of the time, but here's what I do see. Pretty much everything that I see in human behavior is explained really well on the pages of the New Testament.
3: Oh, that's interesting.
4: So I love the fact that the Bible describes the world the way it really is. And I'll be sometimes working with defense attorneys who they're so convinced that there's no way that their defendant, I mean, they're truly convinced that the defendant could not do this, because for the last 30 years, I work cold cases. This guy has been a deacon in a church. He's been, he's a dentist. He's a fireman. Right. He's a city council person. He's just got a regular life.
3: Yeah.
4: And because they don't understand the enigma of man, the kind of fallen nature, designed in God's image, but deeply rebellious. They don't understand that dichotomy. They struggle with understanding how someone like this could do something like that.
3: Well, what's interesting too, so much of the culture right now is debating what's true, that there can't really be an absolute truth. But my goodness, where do you see that show up? In police work.
4: Absolutely.
3: You either did it or you didn't do it, and that's absolute truth.
4: Well, and I always wonder, is this shift from objective claims about truth to subjective claims about truth, is this going to eventually affect us in the courtroom? And I've been watching
3: court cases. Wow, that's interesting. So you've seen that evolution happening.
4: Yeah, because we're selecting jurors. years. And I think our questions in the voir dire process are going to, they always have kind of covered these issues.
3: Right.
4: But I think more and more to be able to make sure that the jurors we're selecting actually understand that some things are more than a matter of opinion. Even the claim that there is no objective truth is a claim about truth that's objective.
3: Right.
4: So it's self-refuting. So we have to at least help and only select the jurors that understand this, right? Because otherwise, how would you render a decision about something that happened in the past that your opinion can't change? It either happened or it didn't happen.
3: Right.
4: And that's why that's the approach I took when I first was looking
3: at
4: Scripture.
3: Which is so good. Let's get some of the terminology down. Not all of us are familiar with police detective work. So, for example, you mentioned that you're a homicide detective, but you specialize in solving cold case, no body murders. Now, honestly, that's the first time I've heard that. Describe a no-body murder. So I get it.
4: Yeah, so a no-body murder, often these will go cold because they're first reported as a missing persons case. You know, so this is like where a husband or a business associate, usually though, it's a husband or a wife who kills their spouse and then somehow effectively destroys the body and then says, oh, we had an argument and they just vanished. And so you never find the body.
3: So you don't have a body, not even a murder weapon.
4: Well,
3: right?
4: Exactly. You don't know. And sometimes they're clever enough to wait 3 days and they'll walk into, like in our station, they can walk into the front desk. So now you're not even calling a police officer to the location. You're walking into the front counter. You're filing a missing persons report. 2 days later, it's assigned to a detective. Now we're a week behind this thing.
3: Yeah.
4: And you've had a week to clean the house, to do whatever you wanted to do. Right. And it's basically a lot harder to solve. And if you never find the body, you have the bigger challenge of, number one, demonstrating to a jury that this is a murder and not a true missing.
3: Right.
4: And then number two, demonstrating that this is the guy who did the murder. So you have two, and a lot of DAs just don't want to touch these because they are difficult, because there are two things you're trying to prove.
3: And the cold case is a case that it just hasn't been resolved. It could be years, 10 years, 20 years. Some we're hearing in the media now where 30, 40-year-old cases are being solved with DNA improvement.
4: Well, and so every crime has a statute of limitations except for murder. So if you do a robbery and a number of years go by, I can't go back and reinvestigate that because it closes by statute.
3: Huh.
4: But murders don't close. They stay open. And so my cases are like, we just did a case 2 years ago. It was 1972. I remember the case. My dad had the case. Mm-hmm. He was a homicide detective also. And I remember I was about 10 when this 10-year-old went missing.
3: Huh.
4: And it shook our community. And my dad was kind of paranoid about it, because, for his own kids. And so I remember the case. And we didn't solve it. Well, I think I opened it in 2003. I think I found the DNA in 2006 or 7. We submitted it right away. It had no hit on the kind of predator database we have in California. And then, luckily, Ancestry DNA started to emerge.
3: It's helping to solve some problems.
4: It's solving some. That's why I always thank people for searching for their family members with DNA, because it eventually means I can take some of your family members to jail.
3: So, hopefully not, but who knows?
4: But that does help.
3: Describe person of interest. That's another term. I think I know what that means, but help us all better understand that legal term.
4: Yeah, so this is really something that I think emerged more after 9/11. You started to see a lot of it with the federal agencies looking at persons of interest in certain kinds of investigations. Almost always, this ends up being somebody who you suspect is your candidate for the crime, but you just don't want to necessarily put the word suspect on him yet. But it could also be a witness. Maybe you're looking for, we have no leads at all yet, but we did hear that there was somebody standing over here. That's a person of interest to us. We want to be able to interview that person. So it can sometimes be a witness.
3: Yeah.
4: But it just means that it's somebody who is another domino that's important to tip over in a series of dominoes leading to an arrest.
3: Yeah. In that regard, you used a methodology that you're trained in as a detective, fuse and fallout.
4: Right.
3: So describe that and how you applied that to this pursuit of, is Jesus who he said he was?
4: Yeah, so this is kind of like timelining, optimal timeline, different things to see, is this guy, was he in town when this crime occurred? You're putting things in place in a timeline. But when we're in front of juries, this is where your weird background comes into play. So my dad was a detective, but I didn't think I would be a detective. I thought I would be an artist or an architect. And so I got my bachelor's degree in design, and I got my master's degree in architecture at UCLA. And I was working in Santa Monica when I decided to leave that and work in my dad's profession. But when I got to doing jury trials, that kind of approach, that visual approach to making claims, kind of came back up. And so I know I needed to show timelines to jurors. So I just envision the missing, on the day of the missing persons, if this is a murder, that's a bomb that exploded. He was angry. He did something he shouldn't do. But every bomb has a fuse that burns toward the explosion. And after the explosion, there's fallout everywhere, all over the blast radius. So what we do in front of a jury is we visualize this fuse. This is all the tension that's rising in the relationship.
3: Yeah, over
4: this is
3: days, him. Weeks, months.
4: Yeah, he's preparing to do something he shouldn't do. He's buying the stuff he's going to use to kill her or to dispose of her. Yeah, this is the stuff you do before a crime.
3: Mm-hmm.
4: And then the day happens, and then you've got all of this activity afterwards. This is the blast radius, the fallout, that kind of gives you away. Because, you know, people don't do that. You're destroying your wife's property like you think she's never coming back. Well, if she's just run off, why would you destroy her property unless you know she's not coming back?
3: Yep.
4: So you kind of do things that tip the hat. And so that's what we're doing here in front of a jury. It's fuse and fallout, fuse and fallout. So what I've envisioned here is if there was no New Testament, no evidence in a crime scene, if I don't trust anything the New Testament tells me about Jesus, is there enough evidence in the fuse and fallout of history to show me what happened in the first century, even if I had nothing from the crime scene, if I had nothing from the New Testament? Now, of course, I think that all the information about Jesus has to come from the New Testament, but I'm just taking an approach that should reflect what's in the New Testament if Jesus is who he said he was.
3: Now, let me ask this question, because some are probably thinking it. Why did you even come up with this idea? I mean, what was happening? They said, I wonder if I apply my detective skills to something that happened 2,000 years ago, if it would work. I mean, what was the motivation?
4: Well, we got into this church. My wife thought, well, we've got kids now, and they're like 6 and 8, or it's 5 and 7. Should we raise them in the church? And I thought, no. I mean, I wasn't raised in the church.
3: And I turned out pretty well.
4: Yeah, of course. We always think that, right? Oh, yeah, you know what I was going to say. I'm going to say that for sure. But so I thought, I don't really have a desire to, but I love my wife, and if you want to raise the kids in the church, and she was kind of a cultural Catholic growing up. We didn't own a Bible, and she never read a Bible and never read a New Testament. We didn't understand what the gospel was. That wasn't part of our life. You never really heard it said that way. But we go to this church. She nagged me about it for about 3 years.
3: Good for her.
4: Good for her. Yeah. Actually, Susie's the reason. God has used Susie in my life in ways I can't even explain. So without her, we'd be nowhere. But so she convinced me to go. And so I sat in church, and the pastor said that Jesus was this. He said a lot of things, but the thing that stuck with me, because I wasn't really interested in any of the other things.
3: Right.
4: But he said that Jesus was the smartest man who ever lived. And so I thought, well, what's so smart about him? So I did buy a Bible. I bought a pew Bible. And I just wanted to read what Jesus had to say, expecting it to be more like Proverbs,
3: right?
4: Just like wisdom statements,
3: yeah.
4: Not so much a narrative about from people who want me to believe that this sequence of events occurred in this order,
3: right?
4: Occurred in this location at some point in history. Well, what is this? This is like supplemental reports in a cold case. I mean, I don't have access in cold cases. I don't have access to the witnesses anymore. They're dead,
3: right?
4: I don't often have access to the report writers because those detectives are passed away.
3: Yeah,
4: I mean, I got a case from 1972. Everyone was dead before I got there. When we actually solved that case, our suspect had been dead for 15 years.
3: Wow.
4: So this is an old case. So the question then becomes, well, how do you manage these cases? How do you investigate these old cases?
3: Well, so apply that, the fuse and fallout, for example, apply that, what you learned in detective work, to Jesus. How did you apply that?
4: Well, so I thought, okay, I'm going to do both an inside-out and an outside-in approach. And so I did an inside-out approach. You know, how do we know that the Gospels are telling us something reliable? And I've written about that in a book called Cold Case Christianity. That really is just applying the template for reliable eyewitnesses that we offered to jurors and applying that to the Gospel authors. And that showed me a lot. But I also thought, well, look, if Jesus is who you all think he is, are you really telling me that the only people who noticed this are four writers in the first century? Wouldn't you expect that if he's the rock you think he is, when you throw him into the pond, there'd be some ripples, wouldn't there?
3: Right.
4: I mean, it should be able to see this in the fallout of history.
3: Okay.
4: But having never been taught that, really, I didn't know what the impact of Jesus was in history. I think this is true for a lot of young people. As a matter of fact, I think it's really important right now for us to teach our young people how important Jesus. I think there's two questions that every young person asks now. So for every one what claim we make, we have to offer the two whys. So I always say you have to give two whys for every what to Gen Z. And the first why is, okay, so you're making this claim about Jesus. Well, why do you think that's true? On the basis of what evidence do you, because everybody else is going to say that their claim is grounded in science, is grounded in evidence, and you Christians have your wishful thinking. Good for you, but that's not good for me. So I want to know, why is this true? And the second why is, why should I care? Even if it is true, why should I care?
3: Yeah.
4: So I think what I really wanted to know is, does this matter? Even if this is true, does this matter?
3: I'm ready to answer that question. Right. I'm telling you what.
4: Okay.
3: That's the question. Why does it matter?
4: Oh, yeah.
3: Whew, that's a big one.
4: Well, I think right now, I think the Gen Z, for a matter of fact, are less concerned about what Jeff Myers of Summit Ministries here in Colorado Springs, Manitou Springs, you know, we had been talking about this. I think that young people are more concerned about the God, not the godness of God, does God exist, but the goodness of God.
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3: Hey Jim, you point out how several significant developments in ancient history allowed for the incredible dissemination of the gospel and the exponential growth of Christianity. Start with the developments of language and writing, why that is so important at that moment.
4: Yeah, so a lot of the times when I'm investigating a fuse, I'm answering my own skeptical questions because I'm anticipating that the jury is probably going to have similarly skeptical questions.
3: Uh-huh.
4: So when I'm examining the fuse and history that leads up to the appearance of Jesus in the first century, I'm examining really my own skepticism. So I had a skepticism about a number of things, but one of them was just this question, if Jesus really is God, why wouldn't he just come now when we've got social media and iPhones and we can, you know, so why, wouldn't it be a better time to come now? Like, why does he come when he comes? But it turns out that the cultural shifts and the progress of culture and technology actually does benefit the first century in terms of disseminating information historically. So for example, you know, if you can't express and articulate the detail of the Jesus story, because you don't have the letters in place yet. You don't have an alphabet in place yet. If you're just using hieroglyphics to, for example, describe the Sermon on the Mount, well, good luck with that.
3: Right.
4: It's not going to be easy to do. But once you have an alphabet that's widely distributed across the entire region, mm-hmm. like the Etruscan alphabet, which is adopted by Rome, and then as Rome conquers the entire known world, it exports the Etruscan alphabet. And you have, you know, Koine Greek, which is being used by the Romans. You have papyrus, which is much easier to transport than, so for example, clay tablets, right. or stone. So these things emerge in time until by the time Rome is in power and has organized, and the roads are in place. There's a 200-year period of peace called the Pax Romana that occurs and allows for the Roman Empire to spend money on things it used to spend on war. It now began to spend on infrastructure, like roads.
3: Yeah, so 47,000 miles.
4: Exactly.
3: That caught my attention.
4: And
3: I had no idea.
4: And it's connecting all of these other empires. Like the Persians also had great roads. But now the Roman Empire makes sure that all roads lead to Rome. That's not actually is one of the goals of the Roman Empire. And they even connected the Silk Road from China. So now you got access by way of, as a matter of fact, if you read John's book of Revelation, there are a couple of churches that John is talking about in the first chapter that Paul planted by using roads that were not even available to Paul at the 100 years earlier, because they were constructed by the Romans and allowed Paul into places where he could plant churches. So it turns out it's not just that Jesus appears, it's that the infrastructure is in place and the technology, the alphabet, the language is in place so that you can actually transmit the message of Jesus.
3: To spread the gospel.
4: Yes, and this is what I would say. And so the question becomes then, wouldn't it be better to come now? Well, here's what I discovered. What I discovered is that, let's say we do this interview, and it's viewed by 1 million people. Well, they're not going to download it physically into 1 million computers. They're going to view it online. And let's say that they saw a miracle occur in this video for some reason. Hmm. Well, I think we are the most distrusting, even claims about the news. We are so divided as a nation, so divided as a world, that we're going to say, well, who's saying that first? Well, I don't trust that person. So I don't trust that information. So we are very distrusting. And then when we see something that looks miraculous, well, I've watched the Marvel superhero movies too.
3: Right.
4: Everything looks miraculous. Do you trust anything anymore, you see? But more importantly, you're not downloading the video. Now, why that matters is that if you downloaded it to 1 million different geographic locations, it would be much harder to eradicate the information in the video. In other words, if the information about Jesus is on physical manuscripts in 1 million locations, now it's very hard to eradicate the message of Jesus because I can't just flip the server off. So it turns out if you're going to come and you want to have lasting historical impact, you want to come at a time when information is disseminated materially, not digitally.
3: Yeah.
4: Because number one, you don't trust digital information. We don't. And number two, you don't save digital information geographically. It's easy to eradicate.
3: No, that's good. You also mentioned human beings being hardwired to believe in God. I think that, but I probably think it more so than before I became a Christian. But why is that so self-evident as a detective?
4: Well, okay, so that's one of these three strands of this fuse that are burning up. One of them is the culture of Rome developing and taking charge of things and providing an infrastructure so the message can be communicated. The other is there's a spiritual fuse. That it turns out that we are created in the image of God, so don't be surprised that we often think about God. And even today, polls have been taken. I think about 83% of all living humans believe in some form of theism or deism.
3: And that's with an incredible secular headwind now.
4: Oh, absolutely.
3: Think about that.
4: And these are studies being done by secular groups.
3: Yeah.
4: As a matter of fact, a lot of the Ivy League schools that are mostly secular now have done this research and have discovered that really we are born with a default position of looking at creation and inferring the existence of a creator. That's very natural for children to do. As a matter of fact, this is now kind of said that theism is kind of bred in the bone, according to these studies. I've kind of cited them in the book. So don't be surprised. This has always been the case, and even in antiquity. So here's what I would say as a skeptic. Well, I hear a lot about this dying and rising Savior named Jesus, but it seems to me he's just a copy of some other dying and rising Saviors that he's stolen the story from. We see this a lot in Jesus mythers, who will say that Jesus is not an original story, he never lived. He's just a recreation of prior mythologies. And they'll cite similarities between these prior mythologies. Well, that's a fuse that's burning toward the appearance of the first century, and I wanted to examine it. So if you look and read through all the ancient mythologies, what you're going to discover is they have about 15 things in common. And it turns out those 15 things they have in common are all the things that humans naturally expect of deity. We think about God, and we imagine certain things. Well, if he's God, he probably has power beyond ours. So we always, almost every god, for example, can do god things. They can do supernatural miracles because we expect our gods to do supernatural miracles. Many of them appear supernaturally. Well, you kind of expect that too. Ours does, right? Jesus appears supernaturally. Now, only broadly are these 15 attributes similar.
3: In each of these.
4: So I've charted them all. And no deity, no mythology prior to Jesus has more than about 10 of these.
3: Okay.
4: And some have as few as 6. Until you get to the first century, and then Jesus appears possessing all 15 of the ancient expectations of deity.
3: Hmm.
4: Now, what's interesting about that is if you wanted to come and meet the expectations of the expectors, if the expected wants to meet the expectations of the expectors, Jesus does that.
3: Huh.
4: And Paul even talks about this. You know, you people are very religious. You even worship an unknown God here. Well, we're here to tell you that what you've imagined, we actually saw with our own eyes.
3: Right.
4: And so he's comparing the myths of humans. Now, when I say myth, I mean the stories of deity to the myth written by God, as C.S. Lewis says. Not a fiction, but a claim about God that is from the mind of God, from the mind of poets and ancients and expectors to the mind of the expected. That's the difference in Jesus.
3: Mm-hmm. Well, and you put it in context like that, the exchange of Jesus with the woman at the well. I mean, you get a little sense of God's frustration there. Woman, I'm standing right in front of you. I am the water.
4: But what's great about it is that we share these expectations, and even the modern scientific and sociological experiments we're doing right now demonstrate that created beings have expectations of the Creator. It's been going on for thousands of years. Mm-hmm. And Jesus meets most robustly all of those expectations. And that's not by coincidence. He's the only one in the history of anyone who claimed to be God who actually has all 15 of the characteristics. Like Buddha, for example, has 10.
3: Right. No,
4: of
3: that's
4: these
3: a 15. Really interesting observation that he fulfilled even that, you know,
4: right.
3: mythology.
4: That's right.
3: That Jesus is the fulfillment of all of it.
4: He's the actual reality that you've been imagining.
3: In parts and pieces.
4: That's right.
3: In all those expressions. That's so fascinating. Let me ask this question, Jim. Do you feel if you had to go in front of a jury today on the trial basis of Jesus' existence, you think you'd win the case?
4: Well, here's what I always say. You win juries, trials, not in opening statements, not in the evidence show, not in closing arguments. You win cases in jury selection. Sorry, it's just the case. So I would say to anyone listening, if you feel like, hey, I've been sharing the gospel with people, it's about jury selection. And I can't put people on a jury who have presuppositional biases or reasons to reject a truth claim that aren't evidential. So I make sure we have a four-hour process where we select the jury and we eliminate the jurors who are biased against us on either side. On either side. So the question I would say is, are you taking the time? Are you praying about this? Are you asking God to soften the heart of the potential juror before you begin to present a case? Because it turns out you can present a case to a juror who's already biased against you, and it's not going to go very far. So I always say yes. Don't get frustrated, though. I think this case is more than sufficient. This case is very compelling. But there will still be people who will resist it. But it has more to do with jury selection than does the strength
3: That's
4: of the case.
3: That's really interesting. And for our listeners and viewers, I want to make sure we recommend this wonderful book, mm-hmm. Person of Interest, Why Jesus Still Matters in a World That Rejects the Bible. And as Jim mentioned a moment ago, I mean, the Gen Z, the Gen X, all of the young folks today are really looking and prodding to see, can this be true? Is it real? And we better get equipped to answer those questions and to give a good answer to those solid questions. And one way to do it is to read this wonderful resource.
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3: And I'm so thankful for the donors who support the ministry, John. 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
4: Thanks for having me. I appreciate it.
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3: It's always nice to hear a few kind words of appreciation for a job well done. 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
2: All of us enjoy being praised by someone who praises us sincerely. But when it comes to criticism, we're not quite so delightful to hear that. And so when we think in terms of praise and criticism, the truth is all of our life we're going to get some of both. Sometimes a whole lot of one, not much of the other. But criticism and praise are two things we have to learn how to live with. And so if you'll think about how awesome these two emotions are, that both of them are powerful emotions making a tremendous effect upon our life. If you and I respond in the right way to criticism, it'll develop us. If we respond in the wrong way, it can destroy us. So it is also with praise. If we respond in the right way, it can inspire us and motivate us. If we respond in the wrong way, it too can destroy us. So what I'm going to talk about in this message is how to handle criticism and praise. And I want you to turn to the book of Proverbs, if you will. And if you'll turn to the 15th chapter, and the 22nd verse says, without consultation, plans are frustrated, but with many counselors, they succeed. Then if you'll turn to the 27th chapter, and I want you to notice here in the second verse of this 27th chapter, the scripture says, let another praise you and not your own mouth, a stranger and not your own lips. Now we said criticism, for example, we don't like that too much. Praise, we like that a little better. And yet I want us to think about the two of these. Because you see, criticism is the most, the most difficult to accept, but it's the most profitable of the two. Whereas praise is the one that we love to hear the most of, but oftentimes can be destructive. That is, if we do not handle praise correctly, it can destroy us. If we do not handle criticism correctly, it too can destroy us. And so it's very important we know how to handle both of them. And of the two, the most destructive probably could be praise, because when a person becomes so self-centered, so self-interested, and so prideful, arrogant, and self-sufficient, what happens is they are just absolutely headed for destruction, because he says pride comes before the fall. And therefore, we have to be careful how we're going to handle the praise in our life. Now, when I think about both of those, I think about how Satan responds. For example, Satan will take advantage of both of those in our life. When someone criticizes you, and Satan will say, see there, you don't fit, you're not worth it, you don't measure up, you can't cut it, which is a very demeaning thing from him. On the other hand, someone comes along and praises you, and what does Satan do? Satan says, see, you're number one. Satan says, see, you're the best looking one. Satan says, see, you got it made. You're the most important person in this business. And so what does he do? He wants to elevate you beyond what you ought to be. And on the other hand, when you're criticized, he wants to tear you down. So Satan will take advantage of both criticism and praise that you and I have to deal with in our life. That's why it is very important that we understand how to respond to both of them. How do I respond to criticism? Then how do I respond to praise? And so he says here, certainly, you and I to let someone else praise us and not ourselves. Now, when I think about criticism, I think about people who have a difficult time handling that. But what about praise? Do you realize that many people have just as much of a problem handling praise as they do difficulty or as they do criticism? For example, there are people when you say, you did an absolutely fantastic job. That was, well, thank you very much. And what happens? They will say, well, you know, I didn't really do it. God did it. It wasn't me at all. What they're saying is they can't handle the praise. Or they will say, well, you know, I really don't give me any credit because I don't really deserve any credit for it. Somehow they can't accept even a compliment. They can't accept praise. Why? Because somewhere along the way they've been so damaged they feel unworthy. Therefore, when you genuinely want to praise them and genuinely want to consider them and genuinely want to approve them and to exalt them because you think they deserve it, they can't handle it because they're already emotionally convinced and persuaded that they're either a failure or they don't deserve it, they're not worthy. And so when you praise them, it's almost like pouring iodine into a wound. It stings, it burns because they think, no, no, no. Now they don't say this, but in their emotions, no, no, no, no, no. I don't deserve that. Don't praise me. And so what we don't realize is we don't realize the awesome relationships and the power that we have in relationships. And if we can't praise someone and they can't accept praise, one of the primary reasons, of course, I think is because they feel guilty. They look back in their past and they feel so unworthy about their life because of things that they've done in the past or things that have happened to them. And you come along and tell them how good they look and how well they're doing and how well they're getting along in life, and somehow they can't handle it. Something inside of them just will not allow them to enjoy. It is amazing. Listen. Some people hurt equally with praise and criticism. Why? Listen carefully. Because what you say or what you did not say is not the bottom line of their problem. The bottom line of their problem is something that happened way back yon in their life. They either will not acknowledge, they will not deal with, it's too painful to deal with, and so what do? They cover it up, cover it up, cover it up, cover it up, push it, push it, push it, push it, do anything but look on the inside to say, what's going on inside of my life? Think about this. Why can you not accept praise? Why can you not accept a compliment? Why can you not accept criticism? What is it going on the inside? You see, because it may come from different sources, different people. Are all these people wrong? Are all of them putting pressure on you because they want to compliment you? Are all of them wrong because they want to give you some word of advice or maybe express something? And the truth is, what's life all about? Life is not all about things. Life is all about relationships. Life is all about learning to communicate with other people. Life is all about being able to listen and to hear what the other person said, not what I think they said, what I wanted to hear, but what they really said. And oftentimes people will not even take advantage of opportunities because they don't want to get into a crowd. They don't know exactly how to respond even to criticism or to praise. And so what happens? Instead of enjoying the things that God wants to do in our life, somehow we can't. Now think about this. The Lord Jesus Christ certainly is one who would praise us. How do I know that? Because I think when you and I do the right thing in a given situation, maybe it's some temptation or something he challenges you to give and you do that or whatever it might be, do you think God's in heaven saying, well, you did pretty good? No, I think God praises us in the right fashion. Not because we did it, but because he knows it in our heart. We knew that he did it. We acknowledge the fact that it is he living in us and through us. God knows how to spot pride. You don't have to wonder whether God's going to get deceived or not. When we give him the credit and the honor for what goes on in our life, and we do a good job of whatever he calls us to, God is delighted in that. Now, another reason I know that is because in the judgment of the believers at the judgment seat of Christ, when you and I stand before him, he's going to praise us. What are rewards but praise? And he says, listen, well done, thou good and faithful servant. You've been faithful over a few things. Now I'm going to give you more responsibility in life. What is he doing? But praising us for a job well done. Well, when I think about what he says in this passage, he says, a man is tested by the praise accorded him. A man is tested by the praise accorded him. Now, that simply means that you and I can look at other people and see how they handle praise. How do they handle it? Some people can't handle much, and I'll tell you.

give them enough of it, what happens is then they turn and become critical. Some people just can't handle it. We have to be discerning not only to know what to praise, but how much praise can a person handle. Now, I want to give you a personal example of something that happened. I'm sure it happens to every pastor, I do believe, that when I began in the ministry in my very first church, right out of seminary, and I was just in my early 20s and beginning to pastor a church and knew little about it. And so I am sure that I can recall preaching and giving it my best and studying all week long and praying and asking the Lord to give me the message. And then when I'd poured out my heart, go to the door and stand at the door, and I am sure that I wanted to hear people say, "That was a great sermon. That was a wonderful, you just did absolutely fantastic, Pastor. That was just wonderful. I'm sure I liked that." And so you know what would happen? Some Sundays, people go out and they just say, "Well, how you doing?" That's all. "How you doing? Well, happy to see you, Pastor." Never mentioned the sermon, never mentioned anything I said. So, you know, that went on for a while, and I thought, wait a minute, what's going on here? And I remember being down on, I remember the rug that I used to pray on in my first church, and so I can remember this, and it's like the Lord said to me, "Now, wait a minute," because he didn't say it that way, but I'm just saying he got my attention when I was down praying, because I thought, well, what's happening? It's like the Lord said to me, "Did you tell him what I said? Tell him?" "Yes." "Did you do it the way I said do it?" "Yeah." "Oh, then why do you have to come back and get on your knees and get in depression because they didn't compliment you?" Well, that sort of got my attention. I thought, well, Lord, that's exactly right. It doesn't make any difference what they think. All I have to do is be obedient to God. If they praise me, fine. If they criticize me, it doesn't make any difference. As long as I do exactly what God says do, fine. Now, if someone says, "Well, you know, I didn't get that point, and that wasn't clear to me," then if I have any wisdom at all, I'm going to say, "Well, now tell me about it. What about it you didn't get so I can correct that?" If I said, "Well, if you didn't get it, you aren't listening," that's not necessarily true. They could have been listening with a pad in hand, and I could have gone over something so fast, and every once in a while somebody would come back to me and say, "Well, now, I got point number 5, but point number 6, I didn't quite understand that. That wasn't quite clear to me." Well, if my pride's up here and I got to live on somebody's approval, what do you mean it wasn't clear to you? No, I'd say, "Okay, now, what do you think I said? And let's be sure I said it clear enough." And every once in a while, you know, I'll have to say, "Well, you know what? I should have made that clear. I went over that one too fast." So therefore, I had to learn early in life that if I'm going to do anything in the ministry at all, one thing I have to eliminate is what people think. Or their approval. In other words, because here's what happens. Watch this. Listen, the way you accept criticism is the way you're going to accept approval. And the way you accept praise is more than like the way you're going to accept criticism. You're not going to like either one of them. In other words, if you're not careful, you say, "Well, I love praise, but I don't like criticism." After a while, you know what you'll do? You'll say, "Well, they're just flattering me." These two things that we have to deal with in life are so interrelated and so related to every single aspect of life. In your family, in your business, and among your friends, whatever it may be, how we handle criticism and praise are extremely important. And so I think as we think in terms of how do we handle the praise, it's very evident that we have to learn how to handle criticism, but how do we handle praise? So let's talk about, for example, this whole matter of praise and how we're to handle that. Well, I think this is the first and most important thing. If someone praises you, here's what you say. You say, "Well, thank you very much. I certainly do appreciate that. Thank you very much. I appreciate that," and smile. That's all you have to say. But you see, if you can't handle the praise, if there's got to be some kind of backlash, you've got to say something that excuses it or somehow, you don't have to explain it. When somebody says, "Well, you look wonderful today," we'll say, "Well, thank you very much. I appreciate that." What else do you have to say? You don't have to say anything. I mean, listen, if you say, "Well, I don't get very many compliments," well, take the ones you get. I mean, enjoy the ones you get. And so how do you respond? You just respond by saying, "Thank you very much, and I appreciate that," with a big smile. And the truth is, you don't have to defend it. You don't have to explain it. You don't have to say, "Well, I worked real hard," or this, that, and the other, and so forth. And you don't have to give me those explanations. And you know what? The truth is, people don't want them. But as a second thing, I think, in learning how to accept praise, listen, look for the character quality in that person that caused them to say that. Ask yourself the question, now, what motivated them to compliment me in that particular way?
And you know, sometimes a person will, in their confidence and in their praise, they will express something that went on in their life, or maybe some point of failure, or something that they learned by watching what you did and how you went about it. Just ask yourself the question, what is in that

0: person's life that caused them to be able to see this in my life. And what we learn, we begin to learn how to discern how people think and why they think the way they do. But there's another response that I think it's important. That's this. And that is to share with that person who praises you, share them with them how that affects you. For example, if somebody says to me, well, I just really got blessed this morning and that really helped me. Well, thank you very much. I appreciate that. And I just want you to know that that telling me that's a real encouragement to me. Somebody walked into the office back there this morning before the first service and gave me this testimony of how God had worked through him in bringing his father to salvation and all the things that had happened in his life, and his mother had just been killed, and it's a real story. And I could honestly say, well, thank you very much for sharing that with me. It wasn't a compliment or praise, but I'm simply saying he encouraged me by sharing that. And so when a person says, well, by making that particular point, that really helped me. Well, thank you. That encourages me to be very specific and very clear and very sure you're able to understand. We encourage other people when they encourage us. And I think we need to say to them, well, that really blesses me. And thank you very much. And I do appreciate that. And I'll remember that. And what happens is they get blessed in their praise toward you. And if you think about the Christian life, it's all giving and taking, giving and taking, giving and taking. I feel sorry for people who've always got to receive, receive, receive, receive. They're just reservoirs. They've got to have more and more compliments, more and more praise, more and more things, more and more money, more and more this and more and more that. You know what? They're living in a very sad state of mind. It is giving of ourselves and giving of our verbiage of what we think and how we're feeling about people and loving them and expressing our gratitude and our concern and our love for people. You see, if a person only sees it one way, it's all coming their way, they're not going to ever understand what love's all about in life. If you can't communicate, you can't love. And if you can't receive criticism and give it in the right kind of fashion, there'll never be any kind of real genuine love that goes on in a person's lives. Yet I see this all the time. But the last thing I would say here, and just these few things about accepting praise, listen, I want to give you two words: deflect and redirect. That is, when praise comes your way, deflect it and redirect it. Now, what do you mean by that? Well, let me explain this, because you'll say, well, that sounds like a contradiction to what you just said. You said when somebody compliments you or praises you, just accept it and say thank you very much. True. Now, listen carefully. When they praise you, one of the wisest things you can do is to immediately think in your mind. It may be that you want to express it, depends upon what it is, but thinking in your mind, thank you, Father. What you've done, just in that simple whisper to the Father, or thank you, Lord Jesus, however you want to say it, what you've done, you just let that praise run through you straight to him. You don't have to say it. What I'm saying is, it is an acknowledgement. It is an instantaneous acknowledgement that whatever happened, you just have to thank him for it. Hey, here's what that does. That will prevent you. Listen, if you will deflect and redirect, that you have not said, oh, no, just give God all the credit and all that junky stuff. I'm talking about genuine redirecting that and deflecting that. So what happens? You will never become prideful in your life as long as you are genuinely redirecting those compliments and that praise where you genuinely feel it belongs. Because the truth is, listen, I don't know who you are and what you're doing in life, but I can tell you this, you won't do much by yourself. And so whether it's in the home or your business or whatever it might be, the wise way to handle praise is to accept it and say thank you very much. The wise way to handle it is to say, what is it in their life that caused them to be able to see that in my life? The wise way to handle it is to deflect that, redirect that, and share it with other people. And what you're doing, here's what you're doing. Listen to this. If you're in some organization, whether it's two or three people in the organization or 200 or 300, here's what you're doing. When they hear that you say that, what does it do? It builds up their sense of self-esteem, because they realize that in your praising them and sharing the praise, you are expressing their value in that business or in that ministry. You're expressing some of your dependence upon them. You're saying to them, this is how important you are. What does it do? It builds a team spirit among them. And so they feel like, well, you know, we're all part of this together. This thing would not happen just on the basis of one person, but it happens on the basis of all of us working together. And what does it do? It simply builds a sense of camaraderie among them. It motivates people to do their best and to want to do better and to want to do more. And what does it do? It builds their own sense of personal self-worth, not just self-worth when it comes to relating to that business or that organization. And so whether it's in a home or whether it's in a business or ministry, it's the same. When you and I are able to receive the praise, deflect it to where we know it should be shared, whether it's your husband, your wife, your children, or your parents, or whatever it might be, people you work with, what you're doing is you're accepting it in a godly fashion. And so no matter who you are, what the circumstance, if you and I can learn how to handle criticism, no matter where it comes from, if we can learn how to handle praise, no matter where it comes from, guess what happens? Both of these are growing elements in our Christian life. Both of these enable us to grow into Christ's likeness. God will use both criticism and praise to grow us up and to make us godly men and women. And Father, we love you and praise you and thank you and acknowledge that we don't have one single breath without you. Not one drop of blood apart from your grace to us. Not any energy whatsoever. We have nothing apart from you. We owe you everything. We're grateful that it's that way. We wouldn't want it any other way. And we pray that you'll show us how to relate to other people, how to love them, how to receive their love, how to be a stimulation and a motivation and encouragement to them to do better in whatever area of life that there needs to be some improvement. And that we likewise, Father, be able to receive the praise and share it with those who deserve it. But most of all, to say to you in a whisper of genuine, genuine gratitude, thank you, thank you, thank you, Father. For we ask it in Jesus' name. Amen.
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5: Today's scripture reading is Philippians chapter 2, verses 5 through 7. Have this attitude in yourselves, which was also in Christ Jesus, who, although he existed in the form of God, did not regard equality with God a thing to be grasped, but emptied himself, taking the form of a bondservant, and being made in the likeness of men.
6: The disciples gathered around a table to celebrate Passover with Jesus. And then Christ did the unexpected. He took water and a cloth, knelt before the 12 other men one at a time, and washed their feet. Peter initially protested. It seemed backwards for the master to serve his disciples this way. But Jesus explained that Peter would understand later what this act meant. In that moment, Jesus was demonstrating the heart of his entire mission. He came into this world as a servant. A bond slave was the lowest of household servants and had the distasteful job of washing the feet of anyone who entered. This is the very task Christ voluntarily performed that evening, right before his trial and sufferings would begin. The humility he showed in washing dust from his disciples' feet foreshadowed the greater service he would render the next day, taking upon himself the shame and penalty of humanity's sin by dying on the cross. Ephesians 2:10 tells us Christians are created for the purpose of good works. We were saved to serve our Master. When we surrender to the Lord, we begin to live a life marked not by self-promotion, but by humble service that reflects His character.
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1: When someone gives you a compliment, do you struggle with your response? Practical Guidance for Believers is coming up in a moment with Charles Stanley.
0: Well, I think this is the first and most important thing. If someone praises you, here's what you say. You say, well, thank you very much. I certainly do appreciate that, and smile. If, for example, somebody praises you for something and you say, well, praise the Lord, just give God all the glory and the credit. All right, let me ask this. What about the other things that God does? Listen, let's just accept the fact that you and I were sinners saved by the grace of God. And we were saved by the goodness and love and mercy of God provided for us at the cross of Calvary. And now Jesus Christ has come to live on the inside of our life. And the Christian life is Jesus living His life through us by the power of the Holy Spirit. So that every single thing we do that has any value whatsoever is Christ expressing Himself through us. Now, if I know that and accept it as a fact, that means that when someone says to me, well, you did a great job, or that was fun, or you're looking great today, whatever it may be to you, you just say, well, smile and say, well, thank you very much. Because the truth is, if you and I believe what we say we believe, listen, if Jesus Christ is our life, every single good thing that comes our way and comes from us and through us is Him, is Christ.
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8: From The Rock Newsroom, I'm Randy Atkinson with a Rock 98.5 local news update. Saskatchewan NDP MLA Elena Young says new employment figures showing 2,900 fewer jobs, 500 more unemployed people in the Yorkton region. And she's pointing to a need for major infrastructure investments, while Yorkton MLA David Chan argues long-term private investment projects demonstrating confidence in the area, such as the LDC expansion. Young said StatsCan data shows Saskatchewan had 3,800 fewer jobs than a year ago. Now, Chan said employment stats represent real people and families, but argued Saskatchewan's broader economic indicators are strong. Chan said the expansion is expected, that's at LDC, to create about 140 direct jobs, but also there'll be other jobs, contractor employment, economic benefits for producers, transportation providers, suppliers, retailers, and more. Nine elm trees are being tested in for Dutch elm disease at release following Yorkton's annual survey. Now, inspectors found no violations of provincial regulations. Citywide inspection was done in early July. Survey focused on identifying signs of Dutch elm disease, locating hazardous trees, and monitoring compliance with Saskatchewan regulations. Inspectors found no violations during the survey. However, nine trees displaying some symptoms. Samples were taken off to the lab for analysis. Lotteries and Gaming Saskatchewan recently announcing the distribution of nearly $1.7 million in charitable gaming grants across the province for the first quarter of the fiscal year. Melville area received more than $65,000. Junior Hockey Club getting $13,000 of that. Meantime, as far as Yorkton, groups around here, $24,000. The highest, actually, the Kinsman Club got $6,500. Now, beyond Yorkton to Melville, Kenora got $11,000, the biggest grant to Kenora Minor Hockey. Churchbridge Groups, $3,938. Theodore Organizations, $2,738. Surrounding communities also grants going to the Brenberry Community Daycare and the Springside Skating Club. Sask Energy is conducting controlled natural gas flaring at the block valve site located within the RM of Lakeside. That's about 7 kilometers southeast of Quill Lake and south on Highway 5. Flaring taking place from 7:30 in the morning till 11 at night. Started today and will continue right through till Friday. Timing is the subject to change based on operational requirements, but they'll be doing a lot of flaring down there. You may see shooting up 40-foot flames coming out of the flare stack. Now, according to Sask Energy, the flaring necessary to perform maintenance work on natural gas line systems. Those in the province who are house hunting this summer are likely to have a tough time thanks to current trends. Saskatchewan continues to see low inventory levels in what's usually the busiest season for home buying. Through the first 7 months of 2026, sales are more than 8% above the 10-year average. While sales activity is strong, inventory levels are low. Now, much like Regina and Saskatchewan, 5% of economic regions still reported sales above the 10-year average, including Melville, which was at 6%. Saskatchewan RCMP say four common driving offenses are behind the rising number of fatalities on Saskatchewan highways this summer. RCMP Traffic Services Division says so far in 2026, there's been 68 deaths from 55 fatal collisions. Last year at this time, 53 fatal collisions, 58 deaths. When reviewing the July crashes, they say there's three common causes for collisions: impaired driving, speeding, and not wearing a seatbelt. Rock Sports Toronto Blue Jays survived Boston 2-1 opening game of a four-game series at Toronto's Rogers Center. Boston scored their only run. Runners in first and third, one out. Pop fly hit the center field. Both runners took off, thinking there was two outs. There was only one out. Now, the Jays did get the double play, but the runner in third scored before the double play was complete, so the Red Sox got a run out of it. Fortunately, as the Jays played the game under protest, wasn't needed. Toronto wins 2-1, opening game of a four-game series. CFL Week 11 gets going Thursday. 3-5 BC Lions. Boy, they've turned their season around. Couple wins in their last two starts, 1-5 to 3-5 in Calgary to play the 4-5 Stampeders. Or BC with a win could vault themselves right out of last place. Friday, 0-8 Ottawa Redblacks. Oh boy, they are struggling. They're in Calgary to play the 4-5 Stampeders. They're in Winnipeg to take on the 4-4 Bombers. But Winnipeg's lost their last two games at home. Saturday doubleheader, Toronto will be at Edmonton early game. Riders 6-2 at Hamilton, 3-6 to round out week 11. With a Rock 98.5 local news update, I'm Randy Atkinson.

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2: 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Saskatchewan NDP MLA Elena Young says new employment figures showing 2,900 fewer jobs, 500 more unemployed people in the Yorkton region. And she's pointing to a need for major infrastructure investments, while Yorkton MLA David Chan argues long-term private investment projects demonstrating confidence in the area, such as the LDC expansion. Young said Stats Canada data shows Saskatchewan had 3,800 fewer jobs than a year ago. Now, Chan said employment stats represent real people and families, but argued Saskatchewan's broader economic indicators are strong. Chan said the expansion is expected, that's at LDC, to create about 140 direct jobs, but also there'll be other jobs, contractor employment, economic benefits for producers, transportation providers, suppliers, retailers, and more. Nine elm trees are being tested for Dutch elm disease at release following Yorkton's annual survey. Now, inspectors found no violations of provincial regulations. Citywide inspection was done in early July. Survey focused on identifying signs of Dutch elm disease, locating hazardous trees, and monitoring compliance with Saskatchewan regulations. Inspectors found no violations during the survey. However, nine trees displaying some symptoms. Samples were taken off to the lab for analysis. Lotteries and Gaming Saskatchewan recently announcing the distribution of nearly $1.7 million in charitable gaming grants across the province for the first quarter of the fiscal year. Melville area received more than $65,000. Junior Hockey Club getting $13,000 of that. Meantime, as far as Yorkton, groups around here, $24,000. The highest, actually, the Kinsman Club got $6,500. Now, beyond Yorkton to Melville, Kenora got $11,000. The biggest grant to Kenora Minor Hockey. Churchbridge Groups, $3,938. Theodore Organizations, $2,738. Surrounding communities also grants going to the Brenberry Community Daycare and the Springside Skating Club. Sask Energy is conducting controlled natural gas flaring at the block valve site located within the RM of Lakeside. That's about 7 kilometers southeast of Quill Lake and south on Highway 5. Flaring taking place from 7:30 in the morning till 11 at night. Started today and will continue right through till Friday. Timing is the subject to change based on operational requirements, but they'll be doing a lot of flaring down there. You may see shooting up 40-foot flames coming out of the flare stack. Now, according to Sask Energy, the flaring necessary to perform maintenance work on natural gas line systems. Those in the province who are house hunting this summer are likely to have a tough time thanks to current trends. Saskatchewan continues to see low inventory levels in what's usually the busiest season for home buying. Through the first 7 months of 2026, sales are more than 8% above the 10-year average. While sales activity is strong, inventory levels are low. Now, much like Regina and Saskatchewan, 5% of economic regions still reported sales above the 10-year average, including Melville, which was at 6%. Saskatchewan RCMP say four carmen driving offenses are behind the rising number of fatalities on Saskatchewan highways this summer. RCMP Traffic Services Division says so far in 2026, there's been 68 deaths from 55 fatal collisions. Last year at this time, 53 fatal collisions, 58 deaths. When reviewing the July crashes, they say there's three common causes for collisions: impaired driving, speeding, and not wearing a seatbelt. Rock Sports: Toronto Blue Jays survived Boston 2-1 opening game of a four-game series at Toronto's Rogers Center. Boston scored their only run. Runners in first and third, one out. Pop fly hit to center field. Both runners took off, thinking there was two outs. There was only one out. Now, the Jays did get the double play, but the runner in third scored before the double play was complete, so the Red Sox got a run out of it. Fortunately, as the Jays played the game under protest, wasn't needed. Toronto wins 2-1, opening game of a four-game series. CFL Week 11 gets going Thursday. 3-5 BC Lions. Boy, they've turned their season around. Couple wins in their last two starts, 1-5 to 3-5 in Calgary to play the 4-5 Stampeders, where BC with a win could vault themselves right out of last place. Friday, 0-8 Ottawa Redblacks. Oh boy, they are struggling. They're in Calgary to play the 4-5 Stampeders. Meantime, they're in Winnipeg to take on the 4-4 Bombers, but Winnipeg's lost their last two games at home. Saturday doubleheader, Toronto will be at Edmonton early game. Riders 6-2 at Hamilton, 3-6 to round out week 11. With a Rock 98.5 local news update, I'm Randy Atkinson.
3: I'm Steve O'Dell with Mission Network News. Anti-conversion laws in India are supercharging Christian persecution. Seven Christians were arrested for allegedly luring people to convert at a birthday party, despite no evidence. Todd Nettleton with the Voice of the Martyrs USA says they are going to prison for 5 years. Conditions in prison are brutal, yet pastors share stories of supernatural protection. Pray that God would make himself known despite obstacles. Next, at least 100,000 children risk missing the next school year in Lebanon because of war and displacement, per the UN. Among the kids at risk are Syrian refugees, says Camille Melky of Ministry Heart for Lebanon. Seven consecutive academic years have been disrupted because of COVID, the Port of Beirut explosion, financial collapse, and now war. Constant disruption has a psychological effect. Heart for Lebanon is hiring Christian counselors to help. Pray for hope and a future for kids in Lebanon. Thanks for listening to Mission Network News, a service of One Way Ministries. I'm Steve Odell.
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2: Hey, you know, there's certain areas of around Yorkton. You know, when you get to Springside and you see the Loebs and all the different families there, you go to Willowbrook and Smoji. You hear that a lot. Look right beside me, Vince Smoji. How are you this morning, Vince?
8: I'm pretty good today.
2: Hey, old baseball player from way back. I just want to talk about your kids. You got four of them, three daughters, the oldest, and your son. Your three girls played a lot of baseball, a lot of high-end baseball.
9: Yeah, they were actually picked to go on to, they started an international ladies baseball.
2: Yeah.
9: And they were, all three were on the teams.
2: All three made the teams. What was their strengths? What was the Smoji girl's strength in baseball?
9: Well, the oldest, she played second base.
2: Okay.
9: The middle one, she pitched, and she played shortstop.
2: Of course.
9: And the youngest one, she pitched and played shortstop.
2: Yeah, you know, they always play two.
9: Yeah.
2: Right? It's not, I'm not just a pitcher. I'm a pitcher and.
9: Yeah.
2: Yeah, good for you. And that must have been a lot of fun growing up, following them around, all their success.
9: Oh, yeah. I followed them right from T-ball right up to when they finished.
2: Till they were done.
9: Till they were done and probably bound to meet.
2: All right, thanks for coming in, Vince. No, that's not why he's here. You got a big thing coming up in Willowbrook, and I believe it's going to be this weekend, is it not?
9: It is.
2: Yeah.
9: Saturday the 15th. It's in Willowbrook. It's our Lions pork roast we're putting on.
2: It's an annual thing.
9: Sure. It's on probably 18 years already we've done it.
2: Oh, wow. Great, great. Yeah. Everybody invited out.
9: Everybody wants to come, yeah.
2: And what time are you serving food?
9: 5 o'clock is supper.
2: Okay.
9: And we have supper and a few draws after that.
2: Sure, okay. Now, also, there's something with this. What do you got going on?
9: Also in Willowbrook, there's a Country Boys Garage, our third annual.
2: Who's a Country Boys Garage? What is that?
9: It's just a
2: bunch of local guys?
9: One local guy. He started 3 years ago, and he started this car show. And away it goes. Okay. I have no contact for him on my poster here, but for him. But anyway, if you want to need...
2: Phone Vince.
9: Phone me, and I'll get
2: there
9: in contact.
2: There it is. We'll get the number in a bit. Because, you know, bring your unit.
9: Yeah.
2: Whatever it is. We don't care.
9: Anything, tractor, truck, car, okay. Whatever.
2: As long as it can run, because we don't want to be towing them.
9: It doesn't even have to run. You could haul them there.
2: Well, that's fantastic. When is that show on? What's going on?
9: And that's on from 10 to 3.
2: Okay.
9: And then they have awards at 2:30.
2: Okay.
9: Registration's at 9 to 10.
2: Yeah, you register when you get there.
9: Yeah.
2: Everybody likes looking at those. I was in Regina not long ago, drove by a car dealership, and they had cars out there. You just pull in. I'm not a big car guy, like many are, but just see some of those that they get at these car shows.
9: Oh, yeah.
2: Man,
9: awesome.
2: It is a passion that these people have to build this. And you think men, but it's not just men. There are women.
9: There
2: who've
9: are.
2: Got some
9: are.
2: Pretty good looking vehicles, I'll tell you. So, again, who votes on this? Do you have a popular thing?
9: I'm not sure how they run that. I work on the Lions Club, the supper and stuff.
2: Right. How's your Lions Club doing?
9: Good. We have 16 members now.
2: How many?
9: 16 members.
2: Oh, wow, good for you.
9: We gained a few more members, and we have 16 members.
2: Willowbrook.
9: Yeah.
2: Okay. And doing work. Around your community.
9: And we do, yeah. Hey? We donate to our community, different places.
2: And this is part of a fundraising effort, right?
9: We donate to the hospital, we donate to the STARS, we donated to Springside Fire Department.
2: You know what? Those are all big things.
9: Yeah.
2: That's first responders, that's health.
9: Yeah.
2: Hey, everybody's
9: We do a school scholarship.
2: Like that. What's that?
9: We do a high school scholarship at the regional.
2: Okay,
9: we just help send a young lady from Willowbrook. She's got a horse.
2: Okay.
9: She went to Michigan. She's the first one in Saskatchewan that qualified for this year. It's like an equestrian or what she does with it.
2: Horse jump.
9: And she went to Michigan, so we helped her get down there.
2: Good for you guys.
9: How did she make out down there? She got sixth. Sixth place she placed.
2: Wow. That's outstanding.
9: So, yeah.
2: From Willowbrook, Saskatchewan.
9: Yeah, little town.
2: Now, everybody was on there going, where the heck is Willowbrook, Saskatchewan? Thriving community, even though it's small, but Willowbrook has had a long-lasting impact in this area with everything you've done.
9: We have, over the years, like ball and hockey.
2: Yeah.
9: You know, we had curling rink, that's all we had, but ball and hockey.
2: What happened to the old school?
9: We turned that into our community center. That's where we're having our supper now.
2: Oh, outstanding.
9: If anybody remembers anything about the school, come and see it.
2: It's still there. Go into the class where they failed you.
9: Yeah.
2: Hey, thanks for this, Vince. Again, Saturday, starting off with the car show at?
9: Starts at 10 o'clock.
2: 10 o'clock, pre-register ahead of that. Going to run till 3, and then get ready for the big supper, which is at what, 6?
9: 5 o'clock supper.
2: 5 o'clock.
9: 5 o'clock supper.
2: All right, everybody, welcome. Vince, give them your phone number in case somebody wants to phone you and get more information.
9: 306-621-1453.
2: Say it again, 621?
9: 621-14, 306.
2: You said don't ask me any tough questions.
9: 306-621-1453.
2: There it is, 1453. Thanks for taking some time to come in and talk to us. Have a great day on Saturday.
9: Thanks for having me.
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8: 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And who is the rock except our God?
10: Good afternoon, Rockers. Welcome back. My name is Brian Sedley. Hope you're having a wonderful Tuesday afternoon. Let's take a look out at our Rock weather. Well, tonight, a few clouds, low of 11 degrees. Tomorrow, that's Wednesday, mix of sun and cloud. Wind becoming northwest, 20 kilometers an hour in the afternoon. High of 21 degrees and a low of 8. It's going to be cold out there. Bring out your parkas if you are going to be walking around tonight or tomorrow. Thursday's sunny, high of 22, low of 10. Friday, rain, high of 20 and a low of 12. And Saturday, mixed sun and cloud with 60% chance of showers, high of 22 degrees and a low of 11. Currently in the York-to-Melville region, it is 18 degrees. 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

Horace Frank, okay, on the Rock 98.5. My name is Brian Sudley, and it's now time to look back at today's history with On This Day. On this day in 2024, closing ceremony for the 2024 Paris Summer Olympics features Tom Cruise performing a stunt jump from the roof. On this day in 1993, the Boston Red Sox pitcher Roger Clemens records his 2,000th strikeout against Danny Tartabull of the New York Yankees. On this day in 2014, American comedian and actor Robin Williams, who is known for his manic stand-up routines and his diverse film performances, he dies at the age of 63. On this day in 1964, the Beatles' first feature film, A Hard Day's Night, had its premiere in New York City. It was released during the height of Beatlemania. On this day in 2021 at the Tokyo 2020 Summer Olympics, which was pushed to 2021 because of COVID, the Canadian women's soccer team defeated Sweden in a thrilling penalty shootout to capture Canada's first ever Olympic gold medal in women's soccer. That was On This Day on The Rock 98.5. Got Jordan St. Cyr coming up with Fires. I remember.

0: Emerson Day, No Smoke on the Rock 98.5. Well, if you're not there already, head on down if you're in the CAMSAC area, the Legacy Co-op CAMSAC Food Store. They're hosting its annual Member Appreciation Barbecue, and that started about an hour and a half ago, and I believe it's running until about 2 o'clock. 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
6: Good afternoon, rockers. My name is Brian Selby in studio for this Tuesday afternoon. It's now time to look at today's Word of Life, and that's coming from Psalm chapter 119, verse 14. I rejoice in following your statutes, as one rejoices in great riches. Psalm chapter 119, verse 14 is your Word of Life. We've got Crowder coming your way with Come As You Are. 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

0: believe it. On the night you're falling all to pieces, you can bring your lonely heart to Jesus. What if I told you that I believe it?
1: For King and Country, what if I told you if I'd believe it? On The Rock 98.5, my name is Brian Sedley, and we have Eats and Treats back, and it is on our Facebook page. How do you check it out? Well, you head on over to our Facebook page for starters, and you'll go ahead and give us a follow. We are well over the 5,000 marker for followers, and our goal is to get to 10,000. So tell your friends, tell your family, and we will get to 10,000. So our Eats and Treats post that we have for this week, it's going to end Thursday, you'll have until Thursday to do it, is for Grain Millers. And with Grain Millers, it is valued at $100, and all you have to do is head on over to our Facebook page, and it's The Rock 985. Give us a follow, tell your friends, tell your family as well, too, to give us a follow, and you could win yourself a $100 prize package from Grain Millers in Yorkton.
2: One sodden Christmas day during my adolescence, our basement flooded. Nearly a foot of water caused a demented drive to salvage whatever we could. But while the rest of us wrestled waterlogged furniture and boxes, my young brother paddled from room to room in his favorite Christmas present, a small rubber dinghy. He must have thought God sent the flood so he could try it out. I've thought since that God sent the dinghy so the rest of us could remember and smile. Some BC residents remember 1948 without smiling. That flood devastated portions of the Lower Mainland, destroying farms and homes and endangering precious lives. Even in the prairies, water flowing outside its bounds endangers lives. Recently, spring floods chased residents of entire communities in northern Saskatchewan from their homes. When faced with flee or drown, few choose drowning. Water isn't the only force that creates havoc when it's out of control. Unguarded words, carelessly spilled like acid rain, often create tragedy within the landscape of our human hearts. Others, packed tightly inside the frozen peaks of emotional distance, slowly heated by simmering anger and pride, become volcanoes of bitterness. They erupt eventually, causing massive damage, sometimes for generations. Wise people flee those, too. The tongue is like a scorching fire, says King Solomon in the book of Proverbs, a caution oft repeated elsewhere in Scripture. Water and words. Sticking to high grounds avoids the harmful effects of both. Are you on high ground today? With Simple Words, I'm Kathleen Gibson.
3: Simple Words with Kathleen Gibson is brought to you by Springside Baptist Church.
4: Hi, this is Pastor Richard Kaunhofen of the Springside Baptist Church. 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Here you will find something for each member of your family. We would love to have you join us for a time of connecting with God and each other.
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Good afternoon. Crystal Disty here with you again just after 1 o'clock. Let's get our afternoon together started with Jason Gray and Sanctus Real. But first, Daniel Richter, Motivation. On the Rock 98.5.

Jason Gray and Sanctus Real with their song Land of the Living. And now it's time for your word of life. Psalm 119, verse 14. I rejoice in following your statutes, as one rejoices in great riches. Psalm 119, verse 14, today's word of life. Coming up, Yvette Luna, right after Luke Langman, Every Word You Say. On The Rock, 98.5, Making a Difference.

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Yvette Luna with Making Ways. And now, let's head over and take a look at your rock weather update. Mainly cloudy this afternoon, with showers ending in a high of 20. Tonight, a few clouds and a low of 11. Wednesday, mix of sun and cloud and 21. Thursday, sunny and a high of 22. Friday, rain and 20. Saturday, mix of sun and cloud with 60% chance of showers and a high of 22 degrees. That's your rock weather update. Coming up, we've got Darren McLean. Right after, Tyler Phillip Ratcliffe, Where the Walls Once Stood. On The Rock, 98.5.

0: That's Dara McLean with her song, Blameless. I'm Crystal Disty here with you again this afternoon. And today, over on the Facebook page, we're asking, what was your favorite summer snack as a kid? And over in the comments, Teresa got us started off by talking about fresh raspberries from the canes, although she did learn to wash them so there weren't any surprise flavors of bugs in there. An unpleasant but important lesson to learn. And Kimberly said for her, it was frozen green grapes.
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0: That's All Sons and Daughters. Great are you, Lord. And today we are talking about some of our favorite summer childhood snacks. And Adele said that for her, it was raiding fresh peas from the garden, eating the pods and all to remove the evidence, and yet somehow Mama still knew. And Helen mentioned rhubarb and sugar. I used to eat the rhubarb even without the sugar, and I also used to take the green gooseberries when they were still super sour. And my mom used to have to keep an eye on me to make sure that I didn't eat all of them so that some of them actually got to ripen.
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Zaria Zachary with her song, Stay. And here we are at the end of our first hour together today. Of course, that means coming up next hour, we've got Focus on the Family's Family Minute. And of course, it's Tuesday, which means we've got a new Eats and Treats contest going over on our Facebook page. So head over there and find this week's post, tag a friend, and share that post for a chance to win an amazing prize package sponsored by Grain Millers Canada, valued at $100. So make sure you get those entries in before our draw on Thursday morning. But first, here's Chris Tomlin, Jesus Loves Me, on The Rock 98.5.

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3: Crystal Disty here with you just after 2 o'clock. Let's get this hour started with John Reddick, right after Citizen Way, Evidence, on The Rock 98.5.

John Reddick with Holding On, Praise God. And now, let's take a look at your word of life. Psalm 119, verse 14. I rejoice in following your statutes, as one rejoices in great riches. Psalm 119, verse 14, today's word of life. Coming up right after this, Matt Maher, but first, Fraser Campbell, Arms of Love. On the Rock, 98.5, making a difference.

That's Matt Maher with his song, Gonna Be All Right. And now for your rock weather update. Mainly cloudy this afternoon with showers ending in a high of 20. Tonight, a few clouds and a low of 11. Wednesday, mix of sun and cloud and 21. Thursday, sunny and a high of 22. Friday, rain and 20. Saturday, mix of sun and cloud with 60% chance of showers and a high of 22 degrees. That's your rock weather update. Coming up, Natalie Lane, right after Jeremy Camp, He Knows, on The Rock 98.5.

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0: Natalie Lane, The Long Way. Hey, I'm Crystal Disty, and today over on the Facebook page, we're asking, what was your favorite summer snack as a kid? And over in the comments, Doree mentioned Rollkuchen, which is a Mennonite fried dough, and it is traditionally served with watermelon, which is also a summer favorite. And along with that, she also added strawberries and Saskatoons. And I have always been an absolute berry fiend. I love everything from currants to, as I mentioned, gooseberries, both green and ripe. And while I love mulberries, I discovered that I definitely should not be helping to harvest them because spiders really like mulberry trees.
1: And Paul even talks about this. You know, you people are very religious. You even worship an unknown God here. Well, we're here to tell you that what you've imagined, we actually saw with our own eyes.
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1: And so he's comparing the myths of humans. 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Lewis says. Not a fiction, but a claim about God that is from the mind of God, from the mind of poets and ancients and expectors to the mind of the expected. That's the difference in Jesus. And so you see that, yeah, he shows up at a time in history when the ancient groups, the vast majority of ancient myth worshipers, are still worshiping the ancient myths with common expectations. And Jesus meets these.
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2: 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I'm David Chan, your MLA for Yorkton. Before being elected as your MLA, I worked as a mental health counselor for local First Nations, primarily focusing on youth and families. 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
1: For who is God besides the Lord? And who is the rock except our God?

John Allen and Mac Brock with their song, Keep On Finding More. And today we are talking about our favorite summer snacks from childhood. And by far the most popular answer over in the comments was watermelon, and not just with Rolkuchen, as Doree suggested earlier. And I also really appreciated Marilyn's description of having watermelon seed fights. And we would also have distance spitting contests with watermelon seeds. I also loved cantaloupe, but apparently not as much as one of our cats who discovered them out in the garden and ate all of them. We couldn't figure out who was eating them until one day we found him curled up in the half of a nearly empty rind.

Cochran & Co., what grace can do. And coming up in just a few minutes, Randy will have your local news and sports update. And a little later in the hour, we'll also have Simple Words with Kathleen Gibson. But for now, let's get back into the music with Cutlass, In Jesus' Name, on The Rock 98.5.

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1: 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Saskatchewan NDP MLA Elena Young says new employment figures showing 2,900 fewer jobs, 500 more unemployed people in the Yorkton region. And she's pointing to a need for major infrastructure investments, while Yorkton MLA David Chan argues long-term private investment projects demonstrating confidence in the area, such as the LDC expansion. Young said StatsCan data shows Saskatchewan had 3,800 fewer jobs than a year ago. Now, Chan said employment stats represent real people and families, but argued Saskatchewan's broader economic indicators are strong. Chan said the expansion is expected, that's at LDC, to create about 140 direct jobs, but also there'll be other jobs, contractor employment, economic benefits for producers, transportation providers, suppliers, retailers, and more. Nine elm trees are being tested for Dutch elm disease released following Yorkton's annual survey. Now, inspectors found no violations of provincial regulations. Citywide inspection was done in early July. Survey focused on identifying signs of Dutch elm disease, locating hazardous trees, and monitoring compliance with Saskatchewan regulations. Inspectors found no violations during the survey. However, nine trees displaying some symptoms. Samples were taken off to the lab for analysis. Lotteries and Gaming Saskatchewan recently announcing the distribution of nearly $1.7 million in charitable gaming grants across the province for the first quarter of the fiscal year. Melville area received more than $65,000. Junior Hockey Club getting $13,000 of that. Meantime, as far as Yorkton, groups around here, $24,000. The highest, actually, the Kinsman Club got $6,500. Now, beyond Yorkton to Melville, Kenora got $11,000, the biggest grant to Kenora Minor Hockey. Churchbridge Groups, $3,938. Theodore Organizations, $2,738. Surrounding communities also grants going to the Brenberry Community Daycare and the Springside Skating Club. Sask Energy is conducting controlled natural gas flaring at the block valve site located within the RM of Lakeside. That's about 7 kilometers southeast of Quill Lake and south on Highway 5. Flaring taking place from 7:30 in the morning till 11 at night. Started today and will continue right through till Friday. Timing is the subject to change based on operational requirements, but they'll be doing a lot of flaring down there. You may see shooting up 40-foot flames coming out of the flare stack. Now, according to Sask Energy, the flaring necessary to perform maintenance work on natural gas line systems. Those in the province who are house hunting this summer are likely to have a tough time thanks to current trends. Saskatchewan continues to see low inventory levels in what's usually the busiest season for home buying. Through the first 7 months of 2026, sales are more than 8% above the 10-year average. While sales activity is strong, inventory levels are low. Now, much like Regina and Saskatchewan, 5% of economic regions still reported sales above the 10-year average, including Melville, which was at 6%. Saskatchewan RCMP say four common driving offenses are behind the rising number of fatalities on Saskatchewan highways this summer. RCMP Traffic Services Division says so far in 2026, there's been 68 deaths from 55 fatal collisions. Last year at this time, 53 fatal collisions, 58 deaths. When reviewing the July crashes, they say there's three common causes for collisions: impaired driving, speeding, and not wearing a seatbelt. Rock Sports Toronto Blue Jays survived Boston 2-1 opening game of a four-game series at Toronto's Rogers Center. Boston scored their only run. Runners in first and third, one out. Pop fly hit to center field. Both runners took off, thinking there was two outs. There was only one out. Now, the Jays did get the double play, but the runner in third scored before the double play was complete, so the Red Sox got a run out of it. Fortunately, as the Jays played the game under protest, wasn't needed. Toronto wins 2-1, opening game of a four-game series. CFL Week 11 gets going Thursday. 3-5 BC Lions. Boy, they've turned their season around. Couple wins in their last two starts. 1-5 to 3-5 in Calgary to play the 4-5 Stampeders, where BC with a win could vault themselves right out of last place. Friday, 0-8 Ottawa Redblacks. Oh boy, they are struggling. They're in Calgary to play the 4-5 Stampeders. Meantime, they're in Winnipeg to take on the 4-4 Bombers, but Winnipeg's lost their last two games at home. Saturday doubleheader, Toronto will be at Edmonton. Early game, Riders 6-2 at Hamilton, 3-6 to round out Week 11. With a Rock 98.5 local news update, I'm Randy Atkinson.
0: It's your afternoon tea with Crystal Distie. 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
1: Just after 3 o'clock, I'm Crystal Disty. Let's get back into the music with Danny Gokey, right after Aaron Gillespie, Praise Him, on The Rock, 98.5.

That's Danny Gokey with his song, Jesus Over Everything. And now for your word of life. Psalm 119, verse 14. I rejoice in following your statutes, as one rejoices in great riches. Psalm 119, verse 14, today's word of life. Coming up, we've got Megan Woods, right after Aaron Buck's Your Love. On The Rock, 98.5, Making a Difference.

Megan Woods, Heaven Down Here. And now, let's take a look at your rock weather update. Tonight, a few clouds and a low of 11. Wednesday, mix of sun and cloud and 21. Thursday, sunny and a high of 22. Friday, rain and 20. Saturday, mix of sun and cloud with 60% chance of showers and a high of 22 degrees. That's your rock weather update. Coming up right after this, we are Messengers. But first, Ellie Holcomb, Marvelous Light. 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

0: That's We Are Messengers, Faith, Hope, Love. I'm Crystal Disty, and today over on the Facebook page, we're asking, what was your favorite summer snack as a kid? And in the comments, Gare and Nat also mentioned Kool-Aid, which was a longtime classic. And of course, traveling all over the states with my dad, I would often have sweet tea, which is very different than our Nestea-style iced tea that we have up here. And then also sun tea, which was something that my mom and my grandma would make. You take your tea bags and water and put them in a big glass jar and then set them out on the porch in the sunshine and let it steep. And then we would always add a can of pink lemonade to it as well.
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0: The Willowbrook Lions Club invites you to their annual pork roast, held at the Willowbrook Community Center this Saturday. 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
3: Hello, this is Yorkton MLA David Chan. 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I'm looking forward to what the future holds for Yorkton in our pursuit of a strong, safe, and secure Saskatchewan. The constituency office is located at 9 Fifth Avenue North, just off of Broadway Street. 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

0: Forrest Frank with his song, OK. And today we are talking about little gems we have discovered in our travels, whether it's a small business or a restaurant. And we have a couple more suggestions from Charlie, this time both out of Greenwood, BC, the Copper Eagle Bakery, and Deadwood Junction and Tarnished Turkey Cappuccino. And speaking of BC, I still remember going to visit our best friends on the island and being able to go to Goats on the Roof Dairy. And yes, it is very aptly named.
1: A young woman came to me with a romantic dilemma. What do you think God wants most for you? I asked after hearing her story. In 6 short words, she summed up Satan's most deadly deception. He wants me to be happy, she said. Many Christians believe that since Christ came to bring us abundant joy, then doing what makes us happy must always be the right thing to do. They reject even the teensiest timid mention of something called God's moral absolutes. But what makes us happy, even when it feels right, can be disastrously wrong with consequences that resound for generations. My own marriage, like most, has been hard work. Early into it, a treasured family friend let it slip that he'd fallen in love with me. I can't begin to describe the pain his words caused both of us. It would have been so easy to fall for Satan's trap. I'm so grateful that God, in love, established moral boundaries. I'm so grateful that when we ask, he provides strength to resist temptation. Without it, our sin would have become a spreading cancer that poisoned us, our families, our church, and our community. Happiness is not God's primary desire for us. Intimate relationship with himself is. His moral laws weren't set out to spoil our fun and games, but to promote our best interests. Falling in love with God brings peace and joy. And our human love stories are much easier to get right, too.

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That's Consumed by Fire with their song, Higher Places. And coming up at the top of the hour, Randy Atkinson will have your local news and sports update. And a little later, we'll also have Moments That Motivate. But for now, here's Third Day, Soul on Fire on The Rock 98.5.

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1: From the Rock Newsroom, I'm Randy Atkinson with a Rock 98.5 local news update. Saskatchewan NDP MLA Elena Young says new employment figures showing 2,900 fewer jobs, 500 more unemployed people in the Yorkton region. And she's pointing to a need for major infrastructure investments, while Yorkton MLA David Chan argues long-term private investment projects demonstrating confidence in the area, such as the LDC expansion. Young said StatsCan data shows Saskatchewan had 3,800 fewer jobs than a year ago. Now, Chan said employment stats represent real people and families, but argued Saskatchewan's broader economic indicators are strong. Chan said the expansion is expected, that's at LDC, to create about 140 direct jobs, but also there'll be other jobs, contractor employment, economic benefits for producers, transportation providers, suppliers, retailers, and more. Nine elm trees are being tested for Dutch elm disease release following Yorkton's annual survey. Now, inspectors found no violations of provincial regulations. Citywide inspection was done in early July. Survey focused on identifying signs of Dutch elm disease, locating hazardous trees, and monitoring compliance with Saskatchewan regulations. Inspectors found no violations during the survey. However, nine trees displaying some symptoms. Samples were taken off to the lab for analysis. Lotteries and Gaming Saskatchewan recently announcing the distribution of nearly $1.7 million in charitable gaming grants across the province for the first quarter of the fiscal year. Melville area received more than $65,000. Junior Hockey Club getting $13,000 of that. Meantime, as far as Yorkton, groups around here, $24,000. The highest, actually, the Kinsman Club got $6,500. Now, beyond Yorkton to Melville, Kenora got $11,000. The biggest grant to Kenora Minor Hockey. Churchbridge Groups, $3,938. Theodore Organizations, $2,738. Surrounding communities also grants going to the Brenberry Community Daycare and the Springside Skating Club. Sask Energy is conducting controlled natural gas flaring at the block valve site located within the RM of Lakeside. That's about 7 kilometers southeast of Quill Lake and south on Highway 5. Flaring taking place from 7:30 in the morning till 11 at night. Started today and will continue right through till Friday. Timing is the subject to change based on operational requirements, but they'll be doing a lot of flaring down there. You may see shooting up 40-foot flames coming out of the flare stack. Now, according to Sask Energy, the flaring necessary to perform maintenance work on natural gas line systems. Those in the province who are house hunting this summer are likely to have a tough time thanks to current trends. Saskatchewan continues to see low inventory levels in what's usually the busiest season for home buying. Through the first 7 months of 2026, sales are more than 8% above the 10-year average. While sales activity is strong, inventory levels are low. Now, much like Regina and Saskatchewan, 5% of economic regions still reported sales above the 10-year average, including Melville, which was at 6%. Saskatchewan RCMP say four carmen driving offenses are behind the rising number of fatalities on Saskatchewan highways this summer. RCMP Traffic Services Division says so far in 2026, there's been 68 deaths from 55 fatal collisions. Last year at this time, 53 fatal collisions, 58 deaths. When reviewing the July crashes, they say there's three common causes for collisions: impaired driving, speeding, not wearing a seatbelt. Rock Sports Toronto Blue Jays survived Boston 2-1 opening game of a four-game series at Toronto's Rogers Center. Boston scored their only run. Runners in first and third, one out. Pop fly hit to center field. Both runners took off, thinking there was two outs. There was only one out. Now, the Jays did get the double play, but the runner in third scored before the double play was complete, so the Red Sox got a run out of it. Fortunately, as the Jays played the game under protest, wasn't needed. Toronto wins 2-1, opening game of a four-game series. CFL Week 11 gets going Thursday. 3-5 BC Lions. Boy, they've turned their season around. Couple wins in their last two starts, 1-5 to 3-5 in Calgary to play the 4-5 Stampeders. Or BC with a win could vault themselves right out of last place. Friday, 0-8 Ottawa Redblacks. Oh boy, they are struggling. They're in Calgary to play the 4-5 Stampeders. Meantime, they're in Winnipeg to take on the 4-4 Bombers. But Winnipeg's lost their last two games at home. Saturday doubleheader, Toronto will be at Edmonton. Early game, Riders 6-2 at Hamilton, 3-6 to round out Week 11. 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

Sons of Sunday, one more day. And now, let's head over and take a look at your word of life. Psalm 119, verse 14. I rejoice in following your statutes, as one rejoices in great riches. Psalm 119, verse 14, today's word of life. Coming up, Brant Pethick. Right after, Emerson Day, No Smoke. On The Rock, 98.5, Making a Difference.

It's Afternoons with Crystal Disty. Just a regular mama begging her kids for just a little less drama. 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

That's Brant Pethick this time. And now it's time for your Rock Weather Update. Tonight, a few clouds and a low of 11. Wednesday, mix of sun and cloud and 21. Thursday, sunny and a high of 22. Friday, rain and 20. Saturday, mix of sun and cloud with 60% chance of showers and a high of 22 degrees. That's your Rock Weather Update.

0: Mandiza with her song Press On. Hey, I'm Crystal Disty, and today over on the Facebook page, we're asking, what was your favorite summer snack as a kid? And along with those frozen freezer snacks that I was talking about earlier, Freezies and Popsicles, specifically and especially if we were on a road trip or after swimming, we would go for ice cream. And for the last several years that I was doing this when I still lived in Ontario, we would go to the Amberley store for their ice cream. And one of the few things that I do miss about living in Ontario was living so close to Lake Huron, and especially we had a relatively private beach that we used to go to all the time. 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
3: When I was a young boy, we lived across the street from a large wooded area. I remember going out to play one day and our yard was full of baby frogs. It was like an Egyptian plague, but for a five-year-old, this wasn't a plague. This was a party. I caught several of the frogs and played with them all day, but I did wonder where they were coming from. It happened again the next year, so when I was seven, I mustered enough courage to investigate. Armed with a pith helmet, Swiss Army knife, and a coffee can, I set out to tackle the woods and see where the frogs were coming from. I discovered two large ponds and finally solved the mystery. I scooped up a few tadpoles and took them home. I told my friends I was going to watch them turn into frogs. Metamorphosis was not in my vocabulary yet. When they finally crawled out of the water, what totally surprised me was the fact that they still had tails. That blew my seven-year-old mind. The frogs had tails. I didn't know there was a transition from tadpoles with legs to frogs. But I found out that during this process, they're called froglets. And now some of you are wondering if I'm going to compare our lives to frogs. Well, don't croak, but yes, I am. You see, God is in the process of changing all of us. He has begun a spiritual metamorphosis in our lives. For believers, we are not who we once were, but we are definitely not who we will be in heaven. We are continuously becoming more like Him every day, changing for the better, and that is good news.
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0: You're invited to the 25th anniversary of Vemve the Bentley Yorkton, held this Saturday with a barbecue lunch, live music, family fun, and a fundraiser in support of the Salvation Army. 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

0: That's Karim Bedeau with her song, Says the Lord. And today we have been talking about our favorite summer snacks from childhood. And we had a few more over in the comments, including Jim saying for him it was huckleberry pie. Dawn mentioned fire roasted hazelnuts. And Guy said that his was good old classic cookies. And speaking of good old classics, I just remembered that another one that I used to have pretty regularly in the summer was Jell-O. And in our house, baked goods were more of a fall and winter and spring thing because we did as little baking and cooking in the house as we could during those hot summer months.
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John Reddick, The Way. And coming up in just a few minutes, Randy will have your 5 o'clock news and sports update, followed by Tell Me Something Good and your 5 o'clock flashback. And of course, speaking of great music, both new and old, we'll have more of that for you next hour as well. Just like this one from Big Daddy Wave, I've Just Seen Too Much. On The Rock 98.5.

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1: From the Rock Newsroom, I'm Randy Atkinson with a Rock 98.5 local news update. Saskatchewan NDP MLA Elena Young says new employment figures showing 2,900 fewer jobs, 500 more unemployed people in the Yorkton region. And she's pointing to a need for major infrastructure investments, while Yorkton MLA David Chan argues long-term private investment projects demonstrating confidence in the area, such as the LDC expansion. Young said Stats Can data shows Saskatchewan had 3,800 fewer jobs than a year ago. Now, Chan said employment stats represent real people and families, but argued Saskatchewan's broader economic indicators are strong. Chan said the expansion is expected, that's at LDC, to create about 140 direct jobs, but also there'll be other jobs, contractor employment, economic benefits for producers, transportation providers, suppliers, retailers, and more. 9 elm trees are being tested for Dutch elm disease at release following Yorkton's annual survey. Now, inspectors found no violations of provincial regulations. Citywide inspection was done in early July. Survey focused on identifying signs of Dutch elm disease, locating hazardous trees, and monitoring compliance with Saskatchewan regulations. Inspectors found no violations during the survey. However, 9 trees displaying some symptoms. Samples were taken off to the lab for analysis. Lotteries and Gaming Saskatchewan recently announcing the distribution of nearly $1.7 million in charitable gaming grants across the province for the first quarter of the fiscal year. Melville area received more than $65,000. Junior Hockey Club getting $13,000 of that. Meantime, as far as Yorkton, groups around here, $24,000. The highest, actually, the Kinsman Club got $6,500. Now, beyond Yorkton to Melville, Kenora got $11,000. The biggest grant to Kenora Minor Hockey, Churchbridge Groups, $3,938. Theodore Organizations, $2,738. Surrounding communities also grants going to the Brenberry Community Daycare and the Springside Skating Club. Sask Energy is conducting controlled natural gas flaring at the block valve site located within the RM of Lakeside. That's about 7 kilometers southeast of Quill Lake and south on Highway 5. Flaring taking place from 7:30 in the morning till 11 at night. Started today and will continue right through till Friday. Timing is the subject to change based on operational requirements, but they'll be doing a lot of flaring down there. You may see shooting up 40-foot flames coming out of the flare stack. Now, according to Sask Energy, the flaring necessary to perform maintenance work on natural gas line systems. Those in the province who are house hunting this summer are likely to have a tough time thanks to current trends. Saskatchewan continues to see low inventory levels in what's usually the busiest season for home buying. Through the first 7 months of 2026, sales are more than 8% above the 10-year average. While sales activity is strong, inventory levels are low. Now, much like Regina and Saskatchewan, 5% of economic regions still reported sales above the 10-year average, including Melville, which was at 6%. Saskatchewan RCMP say 4 carmen driving offenses are behind the rising number of fatalities on Saskatchewan highways this summer. RCMP Traffic Services Division says so far in 2026, there's been 68 deaths from 55 fatal collisions. Last year at this time, 53 fatal collisions, 58 deaths. When reviewing the July crashes, they say there's 3 common causes for collisions: impaired driving, speeding, not wearing a seatbelt. Rock Sports Toronto Blue Jays survived Boston 2-1 opening game of a four-game series at Toronto's Rogers Center. Boston scored their only run. Runners in first and third, one out. Pop fly hit to center field. Both runners took off, thinking there was two outs. There was only one out. Now, the Jays did get the double play, but the runner in third scored before the double play was complete, so the Red Sox got a run out of it. Fortunately, as the Jays played the game under protest, wasn't needed. Toronto wins 2-1, opening game of a four-game series. CFL Week 11 gets going Thursday. 3-5 BC Lions. Boy, they've turned their season around. Couple wins in their last two starts, 1-5 to 3-5 in Calgary to play the 4-5 Stampeders. Or BC with a win could vault themselves right out of last place. Friday, 0-8 Ottawa Redblacks. Oh boy, they are struggling. They're in Calgary to play the 4-5 Stampeders. Meantime, they're in Winnipeg to take on the 4-4 Bombers. But Winnipeg's lost their last two games at home. Saturday doubleheader, Toronto will be at Edmonton. Early game, Riders 6-2 at Hamilton, 3-6 to round out Week 11. With a Rock 98.5 local news update, I'm Randy Atkinson.
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1: Hey, you know, there's certain areas of around Yorkton. You know, when you get to Springside and you see the Loebs and all the different families there, you go to Willowbrook and Smoji. You hear that a lot. Look right beside me, Vince Smoji. How are you this morning, Vince?
4: I'm pretty good today.
1: Hey, yeah. Old baseball player from way back. I just want to talk about your kids. You got four of them, three daughters, the oldest, and your son. Your three girls played a lot of baseball, a lot of high-end baseball.
4: Yeah, they were actually picked to go on to, they started an international ladies baseball.
1: Yeah.
4: And they were, all three were on the teams.
1: All three made the teams. What was their strengths? What was the Smoji girl's strength in baseball?
4: Well, the oldest, she played second base.
1: Okay.
4: The middle one, she pitched, and she played shortstop.
1: Of course.
4: And the youngest one, she pitched and played shortstop.
1: Yeah, you know, they always play two.
4: Yeah.
1: Right? It's not, I'm not just a pitcher. I'm a pitcher and.
4: Yeah.
1: Yeah, good for you. And that must have been a lot of fun growing up, following them around, all their success.
4: Oh, yeah. I followed them right from T-ball right up to when they finished.
1: Until they were done.
4: Until they were done and probably bound to meet.
1: All right, thanks for coming in, Vince. No, that's not why he's here. You got a big thing coming up in Willowbrook, and I believe it's going to be this weekend, is it not?
4: It is.
1: Yeah.
4: Saturday the 15th, it's in Willowbrook. It's our Lions pork roast we're putting on.
1: It's an annual thing.
4: It's on probably 18 years already we've done it.
1: Oh, wow. Great. Yeah. Everybody invited out.
4: Everybody wants to come, yeah.
1: And what time are you serving food?
4: 5 o'clock is supper.
1: Okay.
4: And we have supper and a few draws after that.
1: Sure, okay. Now, also, there's something with this. What do you got going on?
4: Also in Willowbrook, there's a Country Boys Garage, our third annual.
1: Who's a Country Boys Garage? What is that?
4: It's just a
1: bunch of local guys?
4: One local guy. He started 3 years ago, and he started this car show. And away it goes. Okay.
1: So
4: I have no contact for him on my poster here, but for him. But anyway, if you want to
1: phone Vince.
4: Phone me and I'll get
1: there
4: in contact.
1: There it is. We'll get the number in a bit. Because you know, bring your unit.
4: Yeah.
1: Whatever it is. We don't care.
4: Anything, tractor, truck, car, whatever.
1: As long as it can run, because we don't want to be towing them.
4: It doesn't even have to run. You could haul them there.
1: Well, that's fantastic. When is that show on? What's going on?
4: And that's on from 10 to 3.
1: Okay.
4: And then they have awards at 2:30.
1: Okay.
4: Registration is at 9 to 10.
1: Yeah, you register when you get there.
4: Yeah.
1: Everybody likes looking at those. I was in Regina not long ago, drove by a car dealership, and they had cars out there. You just pull in. I'm not a big car guy, like many are, but just see some of those. that they get at these commercials.
4: Oh, yeah,
1: man,
4: awesome.
1: It is a passion that these people have to build this. And you think men, but it's not just men. There are women.
4: There
1: We've
4: are.
1: Got some
4: are.
1: Pretty good-looking vehicles, I'll tell you. So, again, who votes on this? Do you have a popular thing?
4: I'm not sure how they run that. I work on the Lions Club, the supper and stuff.
1: Right. Lions Club doing?
4: Good. We have 16 members now.
1: How many?
4: 16 members.
1: Oh, wow, good for you.
4: We gained a few more members, and we have 16 members.
1: Willowbrook.
4: Yeah.
1: Okay. And doing work around your community.
4: And we do, We donate to our community, different places.
1: And this is part of a fundraising effort, right?
4: We donate to the hospital. We donate to the Stars. We donated to Springside Fire Department.
1: You know what? Those are all big things.
4: Yeah.
1: That's first responders. That's health. Yeah. Everybody's
4: We do a school scholarship.
1: Like that. What's that?
4: We do a high school scholarship at the regional.
1: Okay.
4: We just help send a young lady from Willowbrook. She's got a horse.
1: Okay.
4: She went to Michigan. She's the first one in Saskatchewan that qualified for this here. It's like an equestrian or what she does with it.
1: Horse jumping.
4: And she went to Michigan, so we helped her get down there.
1: Wow, good for you guys.
4: And how did she make out down there? She got sixth. Sixth place she placed.
1: Wow. That's outstanding.
4: So, yeah.
1: From Willowbrook, Saskatchewan.
4: Yeah, little town.
1: Now, everybody was on there going, where the heck is Willowbrook, Saskatchewan? Thriving community, even though it's small, but Willowbrook has had a long-lasting impact in this area everything you've done.
4: We have, over the years, like ball and hockey.
1: Yeah.
4: You know, we had curling rink. That's all we had, but ball and hockey.
1: What happened to the old school?
4: We turned that into our community center. That's where we're having our supper now.
1: Oh, outstanding.
4: If anybody remembers anything about the school, come and see it.
1: It's still there.
4: It's still there.
1: Still there. Go into the class where they failed you.
4: Yeah.
1: Hey, thanks for this, Vince. Again, Saturday, starting off with the car show at?
4: Starts at 10 o'clock.
1: 10 o'clock, pre-register ahead of that. Going to run till 3, and then get ready for the big supper, which is at what, 6?
4: 5 o'clock supper.
1: 5 o'clock.
4: 5 o'clock supper.
1: All right, everybody welcome. Vince, give them your phone number in case somebody wants to phone you and get more information.
4: 306-621-1453.
1: Say it again, 621?
4: 306.
1: You said don't ask me any tough questions.
4: 306-621-1453.
1: There it is, 1453. Vince, thanks for taking some time to come in and talk to us. Have a great day on Saturday.
4: Thanks for having me.
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2: For today's 5 o'clock flashback, we have Matt Brower with his song, Sometimes. This was found on his 2009 album, Where's Our Revolution? 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He sings of being scared to try, facing fears and uncertainty, and admitting that questions, doubts, and stumbles are part of our spiritual walk, and God's grace covers it all.

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1: Sadie Nesbitt with her song Sunglasses. And now let's head over for a final look at your word of life. Psalm 119, verse 14. I rejoice in following your statutes, as one rejoices in great riches. Psalm 119, verse 14, today's word of life. Up next, Presence Music, Pick Up That Book. 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

0: Presence Music with Pick Up That Book. And now, let's head over for one last look at your rock weather update. Tonight, a few clouds and a low of 11. Wednesday, mix of sun and cloud and 21. Thursday, sunny and a high of 22. Friday, rain and 20. Saturday, mix of sun and cloud with 60% chance of showers and a high of 22 degrees. That's your rock weather update.
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That's Need to Breathe, brother. That's all the time I have with you today. Thank you so much for spending your afternoon with me. I'll be back here with you again tomorrow at 1 o'clock. Until then, as always, enjoy your evening and stay safe.

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1: Hi, this is Pastor Randy inviting you to join us any Sunday that you're in the Jewel of the Parkland, 10:30 a.m. to worship and exalt our Creator, Savior, Redeemer, and King. 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
2: I'm Marilyn Byberg, Director of the National House of Prayer. The Bible tells us we can pray for our leaders to have wisdom and understanding. James 3 says that wisdom is pure, peace-loving, considerate, submissive, full of mercy and good fruit, impartial and sincere. Our prayer is that leaders in all spheres of society will move in this godly model for wisdom. Peacemakers who sow in peace reap a harvest of righteousness. To learn more about prayer and what we do, visit nhop.ca.
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4: This is Revive Our Hearts with Nancy DeMoss-Walgemuth, author of Choosing Gratitude. For Tuesday, August 11th, I'm Dana Gresh. Imagine for a moment that I, Dana Gresh, have been entrusted with a gorgeous summer house. I like this imagination very much. It's one of those two-story New England mansions on the coast, the ones lined with blue hydrangeas nestled right next to the sea. Oh yeah, you can smell the salty air as you sip your coffee on the front porch. The sea breeze sends sailboats drifting by on the hazy orange horizon. It is positively serene. But then you hear the beep, beep, beep of a large construction vehicle approaching. Well, actually, more like a deconstruction vehicle because it's got a wrecking ball attached to it. I, Dana Gresh, have called this vehicle to tear down my home. Now, maybe you're internally screaming, Dana, have you lost your mind? You've been entrusted with this house. Why tear it down when you could steward it instead? And that's exactly the question I was hoping you'd ask. Because as crazy as this example might sound, we as women are tempted to tear down our homes instead of building them all the time. Here's Nancy DeMoss-Walgemuth to explain.
5: There's a verse in the book of Proverbs that God often uses to challenge and convict my own heart as a woman. You're familiar with that verse, Proverbs chapter 14, verse 1. It talks about two different kinds of women, the wise woman and the foolish woman. Proverbs 14, verse 1 says, every wise woman